0: Everybody wants to talk to Tavis. The conversation continues when we come forward.
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3: Hi, I'm Elton John. In 1981, the first case of AIDS was diagnosed in the United States. 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Thank you.
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16: Tavis Smiley, Dr. Cornell West. We are here at the end of our week. It's Thursday, and I'm trying to just recap, at least to my mind, what some of the major issues are this week as it relates to our people. And I try to set this frame at the outset of today's program, and I'll let Dr. West operate inside of it, or for that matter, outside of it, as he chooses. You don't have to work inside my frame, but I do want to just put something in front of him, as I said I would when he arrived here in the second hour. But let me start with where he started the first, talking about black accountability. You heard me suggest a moment ago, Dr. Say a moment ago, I'm looking at this video. I just shared it with my team. We were all standing around looking at my phone with this video of these workers outside right now, outside this studio that you know very well. The fences are coming down. The gates have come down, and now they're repaving the streets to give the people back their parking that was taken from them 5 years ago while this project languishes, you know, 6 or 7 years in. Still no word from Marquise Harris-Dawson. Here's the point I'm raising. There's nothing that brings me greater joy. I know it doesn't bring you any greater joy either than to see our people treated with the dignity and the respect that they deserve. And that's what I celebrate most. Not that I raise my voice, but that the people are being treated with the respect and the dignity that they deserve.

0: That's Marvin Gaye. I'm Tappy Smiley. Glad you're with us in this third and final hour of today's program. Two conversations in this hour. On the backside of this hour, we'll close today's show talking about the Haitian American, the annual Haiti International Film Festival. It's the 11th. We'll talk to Jaquil Constant, Haitian American filmmaker and the founder of this festival, but now celebrating 11 years, the Haiti International Film Festival. We'll talk to Jaquil and Bashir Sylvain on the backside of this hour and celebrate all things Haiti. But we commence this third hour with Ernest Moniz, former Energy Secretary in the Obama administration and CEO of the EFI Foundation, a professor at MIT, talking about President Donald Trump's weaponization of the planet to punish his political opponents. Secretary Moniz, good to have you on. How are you, sir?
1: Pleasure. Good to be here with you, Tavis.
0: It's great to hear your voice. Let me just make the most of the time that we have. I've got 2 or 3 minutes here now. We've got more time when we come forward. But just frame for me the conversation we want to have here as it relates to what Donald Trump is doing, again, to weaponize the planet, to punish, as he always does, his political opponents.
1: Well, I think it's worth starting by noting that since World War II, a non-political treatment of the research establishment has been really a secret to American success in health and security and in technology, all kinds of things. So this latest turn of, as you say, weaponizing research grants to according to the color of the state is really very detrimental long term and short term to this country's health and strength.
0: Mm-hmm. Tell me more specifically about what he's doing. What's the agenda here?
1: Well, what we saw recently is that it was admitted by a Department of Energy lawyer that a whole bunch of grants were canceled simply based upon who that state had voted for in the last election. Mm-hmm. No consideration about the merits, et cetera. And I think what's not widely understood is that big breakthroughs in innovation really are standing on many shoulders. That is, science is a very cumulative enterprise. And so when you start taking this kind of political approach to determining what's getting funded, you have no idea what down the road, major innovations you are handicapping. So it's really a very, very bad turn. It's also part of a broader assault on the research, the leading research universities themselves, mm-hmm. Which undoubtedly many listeners have paid attention to, and those universities, again, as I say, were the secret sauce in some sense after World War II as to how we combined very uniquely in the United States research and education at the same time, by focusing on research universities. So when you start canceling grants randomly, let's say in blue states, you are hurting students in the near term, and you're hurting our innovation capacity in the long term.
0: You've said a few things now I want to give you a chance to unpack when we come forward. I'm honored to be joined by the former Energy Secretary in the Obama era, Ernest Moniz, now at MIT. These two things come to mind rather immediately. One, he talked about the effort by the Trump administration as they weaponized these grants to handicap major innovations. I think about that often, about all that could be done, that ought be done, that might be done in a moment such as this when we are experiencing all these climate catastrophes, these energy catastrophes, all that could be done that Donald Trump is tamping down, handicapping, to use Secretary Moniz's term, major innovations. I want to pick up on that notion when we come forward. And also, there are two sides of this coin. And so I admit to Secretary Moniz, I feel some sort of way about this. On the one hand, the administration is wrong to cancel grants for universities in blue states to punish their political enemies. That's wrong. On the other hand, it is also wrong for so many of these academic institutions to be taking knees. They're taking the knee, too many of them. They're bowing down. They're bending over. Pick your metaphor. Too much of that going on as well. How do you square both of those things? A great deal more to cover with Ernest Moniz when we come forward here on Tavis Smiley.
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0: You are indeed with the founder and CEO of the EFI Foundation, former U.S. Secretary of Energy in the Obama administration, Ernest Moniz, also a professor at MIT. Honored to have him on this program to talk about the ways in which, in real time, the Trump administration is weaponizing energy and canceling grants. You saw the story a few days ago. It's really sick, but it is. It's just another example of the way they're showing up in this moment where we're experiencing the dark side, the night side of America in so many ways. But the Trump folk are canceling grants to institutions in blue states, in places that they find to be to be enemies, or at least that's the way they process it. So they're punishing their enemies by canceling grants in institutions all across the country. Now, that's wrong. It's also wrong on the other side of that coin to see these institutions, so many of them, bending the knee. And so Secretary Moniz, say a word about that. We'll push to this notion of handicapping major innovations. But again, I see two sides here. Trump is wrong, but so are these institutions that have been bowing down. There have been too many in that category.
1: Well, Tavis, the first of all, there is a fair amount of pushback. In fact, Harvard, for example, just had a suit on anti-Semitism dismissed. The judge ruled that it was not there was no pattern there, etc. So I think school is still out on that. But you're absolutely right. The for some of the institutions, the threats have been to withhold huge amounts of research funding, which is really the lifeblood of the institution. So I would say some of the institutions are trying to find compromises where they don't give up core values, but they do. I think personally, I think bending the knee is too strong, to be honest. But they do compromise in some cases, and that's not a good thing either. And I agree with that.
0: Yeah.
1: Also, I should add that there are some things to clean up, after all, at these institutions. So, but it's the sledgehammer approach is really counterproductive, because as I said earlier, in particular, the research universities are absolutely central to our innovation system. You know, I can tell you a little story.
0: Mm-hmm.
1: GPS. Global positioning system obviously is in so much of what we do. Very few people know that one of the critical experiments for that was a test of Einstein's theory of relativity. It had no apparent connection to GPS, but when you combined it with satellites and communications, etc., it's a revolutionary system. That's the kind of innovation that we don't know if the sledgehammer approach is going to really kill us, really hurt us in bad ways. Some years down the road.
0: Yep. It's a great example. I want to come back to that example in just a second. And this notion, as I see it, of a chilling effect that Trump has had on academia. And I'll just say, obviously, you're entitled to your opinion, as we all are.
1: Mm-hmm.
0: But I think the evidence, I think you're wrong about this, respectfully. I think the evidence is clear that bending the knee is an appropriate term. I would even go further than that. There's been a wholesale sellout of some of these institutions, not all. But Columbia is clearly on my list, and I could run this all day long if I had the time. Again, I'm not here to debate you, but I do believe that history is going to show that some of these institutions were engaged in a wholesale sellout. So I don't think that bending the knee is too strong. You're right. Some have tried to compromise, and one could have a debate about whether or not even the compromises were necessary.
1: Mm-hmm.
0: My view, and I think history is going to read this down the road this way. I could be wrong. We shall see. That if these institutions had stood firm and gone to court, and taking Donald Trump on to the very example that you use. When Harvard went to court and fought, they won. As we say around here all the time, when we fight, we win. I believe, again, that if they had stood firm and they had stood strong, they might not have been compromised by the Trump folk in the way that they were. Your example about Harvard, I think, makes my point, respectfully.
1: Right. No, look, I agree with you on that.
0: Yeah.
1: I think the universities collectively should be using the court system the same way the administration using the court system as a cudgel. And the reality is most of the accusations really have no merit whatsoever. And so they are being dismissed. However, it takes time. Going through the courts. I think this case that I mentioned with Harvard,
0: mm-hmm.
1: I think it was in the courts like 10 months or something like that.
0: Yeah.
1: So, you know, the reality is the executive branch is using tools that the Constitution never envisioned being used.
0: That's right.
1: But all the ambiguities are being taken advantage of, and pushback is what is needed.
0: No, I got it. We agree on that latter part. We agree. So let me just ask a couple questions then again about what you've said heretofore. Again, my read is that that what Trump has done is going to have into the future perhaps a chilling effect on academia and the way they move, the way they show up, the way they collect data, on and on and on. This list goes. I was in a conversation with somebody on the show yesterday, and we were talking about the areas in which we think that the damage that Trump has done is irreparable. Now, at the moment, the democracy writ large is holding, but there are some areas where it's going to take us forever to undo the damage that Trump has done in this second term. So my question for you is, how long will this chilling effect exist on academia? Or is it your opinion that at some point we will see a thawing even in this regard?
1: Well, first of all, I certainly agree with you that the chilling effect is already present and will continue. And one way, especially in the science realm, science and technology, engineering, mathematics, health effects, et cetera, what we're seeing is that we are losing especially very talented international students at a dramatic pace.
0: Mm-hmm.
1: And historically, the United States was always the magnet for those.

0: It was the states and, frankly, a lot of multinational corporations that provided much of the resistance. And the reason is that they have long-term outlooks. They don't have four-year outlooks. And so, for example, and they all know the writing on the wall is that we are going to a low-carbon future. And so the states and the corporations, as I say, they did a lot to keep the momentum going. And quietly, I think they're doing some of the same right now. They just don't want to put their heads above water too much.
1: Yeah. In the end, I ask whether or not you think this damage is irreparable, or whether or not we can turn the tide.
0: No, I think it's reparable, but it's not going to be fast.
1: Mm-hmm.
0: And the reason is that too many institutions have been damaged, and also if you look internationally, too many of our traditional allies and friends are have become a bit nervous. I mean, look at Canada, just north of our border, our biggest trading partner, really, erratic, I would say, approach to Canada, to our European allies, to Japan and Korea. I know the president likes to use uncertainty as a weapon, but carried too far, it just damages trust. And trust is a hard thing to rebuild in any short time. So I think it's going to be, you know, a good one or two decades, frankly, before we can regain all the trust that we have lost internationally.
1: That's a great line. Uncertainty as a weapon. Donald Trump uses uncertainty as a weapon. It is a great line. I'm going to steal that one, courtesy of Ernest Moniz, founder and CEO of the EFI Foundation.
0: Feel free.
1: Thank you. I appreciate you. I thank you for your permission to do so. Founder and CEO of the EFI Foundation, former U.S. Secretary of Energy in the Obama era, and now at MIT. Professor Moniz, thank you for your work and witness, and thank you for the conversation. Good to have you on the program.
0: Thank you, Tavis.
1: In our remaining moments, we'll talk about the 11th annual Haiti International Film Festival here on Tavis Smiley.
2: Who's sitting across from Tavis this week? 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No spin, no fluff. Just straight talk and straight answers. Tavis Smiley. Because the Kingian question, where do we go from here, starts right here.
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19: And the top-rated African-American talk show host in the nation, according to Talkers Magazine. You're tapped in with Tavis Smiley right now. Right now.
1: You are indeed. There we go. Mic was turned off. It happens. Live radio. I'm Tavis Smiley. Glad you're with us in the last half hour of today's program. And as promised, the conversation now with Jaquiel Constant, a Haitian-American filmmaker and founder of the 11th annual Haiti International Film Festival. And Bashir Sylvain is here, Haitian-American actor and ambassador for this festival. They come here every year, it seems. So I know at least once a year I'm going to see these two brothers come down to the studio and talk about the Haiti International Film Festival. Once again, it's the 11th annual. So congratulations on year 11. Before I jump into the conversation, here now a trailer that gives you a sense of what you can expect this year at the Haiti International Film Festival.
20: Haitian culture is like none other. It is bursting with color and flavor and sound and vibe. And, you know, it's our duty to put it out there. We get to touch on subjects that are ours to tell from the inside out.
21: Whether it's here, whether it's in France, in Africa, in all those places where I work, I often make sure that I put some light on where I come from. Because before all, I'm Haitian. Before all, I'm from a place that liberated slavery.
22: I want them to be empowered and keep making this amazing work. And you can see that from our short films, our documentaries, films from the African diaspora. This is showing an authentic image of Haitian culture.
23: I'm excited for audience, new audiences, and also the Haitian audience to also really learn about things, especially the ones that are out here, the diaspora that is out here that are kind of out of touch. This is the festival that allows you to reconnect to your roots.
24: I say welcome to my Latin, where we party and up on MC Shailandu. Oh, welcome.
1: Jaquiel, good to see you. How are you, sir?
25: Doing great.
1: turn the mic on. There you go. Say that again.
0: No, I'm doing great. Thank you.
1: It's good to have you here. Bashir, how are you, my friend?
2: I'm doing fabulous, sir. Fabulous, fabulous.
1: It's good to see you both. Let me start. I heard, and we all heard in that audio of this clip of the festival, the suggestion that this festival is different than most because it allows Haitians to reconnect to their roots. Unpack that phrase for me. This festival allows us to reconnect to our roots.
0: I mean, it's through our stories, it's through our food, it's through the music. It allows, especially when you're so far from home, especially on the West Coast.
1: Mm-hmm.
0: Culture is very important. I think that's why the Black Studies Department started in California versus the South and East, because I think when you're so far, you need, and the sun here reconnects you to your roots. So I think, that's what's so important about the film festival, as it allows people to see Haiti in a different light, even Haitians themselves, because a lot of the message they get is from mainstream.
1: Mm-hmm.
0: You know what I mean? They see White Zombie from the 30s. They see all these negative images of Haiti. But we get to show independent Haitian filmmakers telling authentic stories of their culture.
1: That's a big responsibility, and yet it is so necessary that each of us know our own history, that we know our own journey. So just say a bit more about, I assume, the joy that you have in showcasing films that allow Haitians to learn even more about their own history.
0: I mean, I think it's a privilege, it's an honor.
1: Mm-hmm.
0: Like when I saw Massacre River, and in Boston, just seeing, like, this film was made for only $10,000, but just like how Haitians were like, we're not going to stop.
1: Mm-hmm.
0: You know, even our president was assassinated, and this was an initiative to make their own canal because they were mistreated by the Dominicans, essentially. So they wanted to have a way that they could have their food sovereignty, have their own canal. And I think they're looking at the effects of Haitians, because in the 50s, Haitians used to be, you know what I mean, they were food sovereign. So things have changed when there were certain policies done by the U.S. who've made it that it's cheaper for you to get American rice with the Clinton than to get the Haitian rice.
1: Mm-hmm.
0: But what does that do for the Haitian farmer? What does that do for real sustainability?
1: Yep.
0: So I mean, this, and just having filmmakers show the Creole pig that's on PBS that's talking about when you take away the black pig. And that was like a walking bank. So because they wanted to eradicate the black pig, so it, you know, it definitely changed the economy, where a lot of the gangs that we have now that were NDO, where they're able to be farmers, to be sustained, so they all have to be overpopulated in the city now, in Port-au-Prince. So it's a directive, and just seeing a filmmaker do that in Miami, that's from Haiti, and just really show the power of the Lacou and the Haitian family, really. The whole thing is for them to work together with their own resources and to be resilient.
1: Yeah. Speaking of resources and being resilient, one other thing, real quick, and I'm going to bring Bashir into the conversation here. I heard you say a moment ago that you saw a film that obviously deeply moved you, but the film was made for $10,000.
0: Yes.
1: I'm going there because it seems to me this is true of your festival and others for that matter. And I think this is a good thing, that the barrier to entry in these film festivals is getting lower and lower every year. Mm-hmm. And when I say the barrier to entry is lower, I don't mean the quality is getting less. I don't mean that the standards are being diminished. What I'm suggesting is that people are finding ways to make films these days without a $100 million budget from a big studio, and the film speaks to people at the heart level. Just say a word about, again, how, as you are now in year 11 of this annual Haiti International Film Festival, the bar is being lowered for people to be able to do their own films, to do them, to create them themselves, and to enter them in particular festivals. Again, I think that's a good thing.
0: Yeah, I think it's great. I think it's the technology, the digital revolution, and I think Haitians and Black artists have taken that, where they could tell their own stories, and where from shooting it to distribution. You know what I mean? I think that has really changed the game and has allowed them to, like, really have sovereignty with their narratives.
1: Yeah.
0: And I really know is that post-COVID, that there are black creatives, Haitian creatives, has really turned a corner.
1: Yeah, they have, and so have many others. Again, that's why I think the beautiful thing about technology. I have my critiques of technology from time to time, of AI and smart devices, et cetera, but in this instance, in this regard, it's a beautiful thing, again, that that barrier to entry to produce, to curate, to distribute your own content, that's real, and it's a good thing. Haitian-American actor Bashir Sylvain is, once again, the ambassador for this festival, now in its 11th year. We'll let him opine and share his thoughts about why he's leaning in once again this year as ambassador for the 11th Annual Haiti International Film Festival when we come forward here on Tavis Smiley.
3: From the Merck Park with love, this is Tavis Smiley.
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19: Freedom is an endless meeting. 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
1: Tavis Smiley, Jaquiel Constant, and Bashir Sylvain, who is the ambassador for the 11th Annual Haiti International Film Festival. Jaquiel is the founder of this festival. Pushing past 10 years. Bashir, good to see you. You're leaning in again as ambassador. Tell me why.
2: Oh, man, I have to. You know, last year we were, we said our quote was, we're not going anywhere. This year it's all about, connaissance, which means knowledge. Mm-hmm. So, you know, if we're going to stick around, we're going to have to bring some knowledge. So I'm so excited to, again, to always, be there and see these, incredible films that really changes a lot of people's mind and a lot of people's thoughts about Haiti and mm-hmm. seeing their country and especially the diaspora that are here to seeing their country in a different light. So every year I get surprised. Every year I get excited. Every year I think I'm going to do this as long as, you know, my boss decides to keep me. I'm going to do it every year because it's always exciting, man. And especially around this time right now with everything that's going on with the TPS and the way that Haiti is being looked at right now. It is so important for people to see the narrative coming out from us, mm-hmm. not from anybody else. Mm-hmm. And that's why I'm always going to be one of the first people to say yes to this because it's coming from the real source, which is I'm Haitian, so therefore you need to hear from me instead of from somebody else.
1: Yeah. What do you think the lens is right now? Since you went there, I want to follow you. What do you think the lens is through which we, the rest of the world, and even black folk in the diaspora, are looking at Haiti?
2: Okay, they have no lens. That's number one. Mm-hmm. You have no lens because mm-hmm. there's no movies, there's no documentary, there's no nothing that actually shows us in any kind of light except for the negative lights that they show in the news. Mm-hmm. But there is no alternatives. You know, even when we do have an alternative, they cancel it. I'm not even going to mention that. But anyway.
1: Mm-hmm. I feel you.
2: You know what I'm saying? Mm-hmm. So not only about a lens, it's actually let's have a platform so people can even look at mm-hmm. us. You know, when's the last time that you've even seen a Haitian family just doing regular stuff? Mm-hmm. You know, why does it always have to be a gang or voodoo or anything else? And, you know, and we're trying everything that we can to bring this light, you know, in front of everybody so people can have finally a lens to look at and go, oh, wow, this is who Haitian people are. Because right now, no one knows.
1: On the one hand, there is just a plethora of good stuff out there.
2: Of course.
1: About Haiti, and this festival brings a lot of that to light every single year. So there's more and more stuff, more and more content that's being produced every year, on the one hand. On the other hand, back to your point, I wonder if you believe that media these days is still pregnant with the kind of power to change a narrative about a country.
2: They definitely have the power because you've seen how, you know, people reacted when we did the World Cup. Mm-hmm. You know, 50 years that we haven't been in the World Cup, you would think it's some amazing thing. A country that is so small that has almost no resources to be able to come together and be in the biggest stage. And man, we put on a show and we did really good. And Morocco, we scored and everything like that, which was great. But then right after, not even 2 days later, they're talking about go back to the F country. Mm-hmm. You know what I'm saying? Mm-hmm. And which I'm going, how do you allow yourself to do that? And the thing is, it's almost like stray shots because we don't understand where it's coming from. Mm-hmm. It's coming out of nowhere. And so it's a little bit confusing for us, but we don't stay in the negative. Just like Haitian people, we're resilient. We're still going to be able to be positive, and we're also going to show you the other side. And that's why this is so important for people to come see us mm-hmm. and come to the festival to see another side of it. And I'm hoping that in time, yes, like you said, there's so many plethora of positive stuff, but they're not being seen by the mass. Mm-hmm. And so hopefully the 11th year, we're trying to get it as popular as possible, trying to get as many people possible so people could see the other side of Haiti.
1: No, resistance is the word. I've never met a more resistant people in my life than Haitians. I've been there, as you know, a few times. Love the people. When we come forward in our remaining moments with Jaquiel and Bashir, we'll let Jaquiel run the list right quick of some of the stuff you're going to see and experience at the 11th Annual Haiti International Film Festival. You're listening, and I'm glad about it, to Tavis Smiley.
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1: It does indeed for just another 3 minutes here. Just enough time for Jaquiel Constant to run down the list of some of what you're going to witness at the 11th annual Haiti International Film Festival. Jaquiel, take it away.
0: So we open up with the African Diaspora short film block. That's at 10 a.m. And as you know, one of the films, Trouble Island, is about an artist from South L.A. who basically is commissioned to do a painting about Toussaint. So I think that's a definitely must see. You know, and then we have the Haitian women short film block, and we have some Haitian women who are talking about empowerment, about them just just shifting and just kind of finding their way. So I thought this is really strong, a really strong block that I think people should see specifically from the Haitian women's perspective and filmmakers. Then we have a Haitian diaspora short film block. Well, we have this film Where the Leaves Grow Green, and Bashir is in an actual short. So it's a film dealing with ICE. Mm. And we have another film called Tibla. So that's another great film done by Dwight Ellis. So it's definitely a film that you mostly see. It's about a young boy trying to find his identity when his father didn't teach him about Haitian control. That's why they call him Tubla. So it's like little white. Mm-hmm. But his grandmother teaches him about the culture, so he's able to, like, he learns how to navigate the culture and everything. Then we have another one is the IT. Lakai, so Lakai means home. So we have films that were specifically made in Haiti. So there's one that is dealing with the gang situation in Haiti, but it's done from has a lot of humanity. And the director is Jess Obert, and it's run from Rain. So it's just kid that's displaced, but he still ends up doing well. Even he's displaced like 2-3 times because of the gangs. We have the Haitian Diaspora Award with Marlene Dout. She's an award-winning writer and professor, Haitian Community Award. Tessa Monroe, she goes to the supports the film festival every year, the last 5 years. We have the Haitian Ally Award with Rodney Charles. He's an actor, writer, producer. And we have Jesse Williams, and we have a film that he's in, and we have the Creole Pig. I think is an amazing film that was on PBS.
1: Yes, when you mentioned earlier,
0: and the Heroes of Massacre River.
1: Yep.
0: Those are the films.
1: Yeah, I should mention we jumped into this August 15th.
2: Yes, yes.
1: Barnes Dog Gallery Theater. If you're in Southern California, it's at the Barnes Dog Gallery Theater. Everybody knows where that is, up on Hollywood Boulevard. Again, one day, August the 15th, there's a sense of the program and showtimes. Give me the website right quick, folks, to tap into the schedule.
0: It's Haiti International Film Festival.org.
1: Haiti International Film Festival.org is where you can get all the details about what's happening August 15th, Barnes Dog Gallery Theater here in L.A. I got 30 seconds left for you, Bashir, the last word.
2: Oh, man, just show up, guys. I mean, like I said, this year we're going to be, it's all about knowledge, so please come through and come educate yourself about Haiti in a different perspective. I'm excited for everybody to be there, and we're going to have a good time, and it's going to be some Haitian food, so come through.
1: That's the reason for coming right there.
2: Yeah, I'm telling you right now.
1: It's the 11th annual Haiti International Film Festival taking place August the 15th here in Southern California at the Barnes Dog Gallery Theater. Again, one more time, the website, Jaquil, the website?
0: Haiti International Film Festival.org.
1: There you have it. Guys, thanks for coming in. Congrats on year 11. Just like that, 3 hours are gone. Tomorrow's Friday, so the best of Tabby Smiley on these stations across America tomorrow. Until the next time, and as always, keep the faith.
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Then say, hey, Alexa, play WOLB.

I was born and raised down in Alabama on a farm way back up in the woods. I was so ragged that folks used to call me Patches. Papa used to tease me about it, 'cause deep down inside he was hurt 'cause he'd done all

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And at the age of 13, I thought I was carrying the weight of the whole world on my shoulders. And you know, mama knew what I was going through, 'cause every day I had to work to feed.

idol. And even though you've made a fool of me so many times before, I know that all it takes is just the sight of your face to make me realize that I always love you, God. And I can see that you've got some more tears to shed. I can see it, baby, because you're high.

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0: Little dolly, do not let a tear fall from your eye. Oh!
1: Hear that? That's now crispier McCrispy strip meeting creamy Caesar sauce. 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Ba-da-ba-ba-ba.
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3: The reality is tragedy never announces that it is coming. Tragedy thrives on that one bad decision, one unnecessary risk, one moment of believing that it couldn't possibly happen to me. There was a time in our past when our main concentration was on survival. Our elders were considered strict when they would not allow us to go to anyone's house before everyone in that house was checked out. They firmly believed that the company we keep in our youth will determine the outcome of our future. And they were bound and determined that every generation would do better than the one before. Oftentimes, when a young person's future is interrupted by tragedy, it serves as a wake-up call to remind us to accept the reality that we are uniquely different from other cultures. Understanding that difference obligates us to make certain that our young survive so that they, too, can experience a future.
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You know, girls, it's hard to find a guy that really blows your mind. And you just dig everything about him. And when you mess up your good thing, you feel like you want to die. I know, because I messed up mine. You know, girls, sometimes we can say some pretty dumb things. I told the nicest guy in the world to get lost. I don't need you. But he was cool. How do you just forget something that's a part of you? And then one evening I was standing at the bus stop and I heard a voice behind me say, "Hi, baby." Oh, I just fell all apart inside because I hadn't heard that voice in such a long time. I turned around. There he was. Oh, he was looking so good. I couldn't help but wonder if the flame was still there. But I knew I had to find out, and it had to be now. So I took his hand, looked into his eyes.

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0: so good to me, baby. 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I just want to ask you one thing. One thing, baby. Stop this rainbow in my eye.
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I got the rockin' pneumonia. I need a shot of rhythm and blues. I caught the rolling off the rider sitting down at a rhythm review. A roller.

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0: so depressed, and I went and got the Bible, and I turned to the Book of Revelation. And if people would just get and read the Bible and read the Book of Revelation, they would really turn around and straighten up. This is all we need to do, is just get the good book and read it and put it to everyday life.
1: Sisters! Dragons! 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Jews!

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talking about the power of love now. I'm gonna tell you what love can do. You know when they say love makes the world go round, that's the truth. Now I want your imagination. I want you to travel with me. Oh, come on, come on, come on. By the time

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of Houston, Texas. We don't only sing, but we dance just as good as we want. In Houston, we just started a new dance called the Tighten Up. This is the music we tighten up with.

Now, tighten it up. Yeah. 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Oh, yeah.

0: my belly. 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Come on. Turn up that bass.
1: Kick, kick.
0: Oh, yeah.
2: Come on, turn it up, bass. Come on.
0: Now, look here. I want that guitar to fall in on now. Turn it up now. Oh, yeah. Now, turn it up, Augie. Yeah, now everybody turn it up now. Now, look here. We gonna make it mellow for you now.

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1: 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We sell so much of this, people wonder what we put in it. 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

0: Good morning from the MTA. Checking in on the MARC train system. Pentrain 511 is on time. Train 400 heading to Baltimore still looks good. Camden train 843 is delayed about 5 minutes. Light rail's in great shape this morning. No major delays from Hunt Valley down to BWI. Metro Subway is also on schedule. For the MTA Transit team, I'm Austin Todd on the Carl Nelson Show.
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0: and Grand Rising family. Welcome to the weekend. 21 minutes after the top of the hour on this Friday morning. Let's take some calls. It's an open phone Friday. Free your mind and reach out to us at 800-450-7876. Brother Mantoo's in the pole position on number one, calling from New York City. Grand Rising, Brother Mantoo, your thoughts on this open phone Friday.
1: Yes, Grand Rising, Hotep, Habari Ghani, free the land and free the African mind. I want to say thank you. That's our dishonor to everyone involved in this week's programming. It was very, very uplifting, informative, and insightful, and instructive. I would be remiss to try to name all the those of the panelists who, you know, inspired thought or gave me something to spiritually feed from. But just in general, all your week's heavy hitters could do a lecture on an aspect of what they presented, and even with the questions that they answered very thoroughly, one of those questions and those answers could be a weekly, a whole week conference or workshop to study and to learn from. So I know for sure I didn't catch everything in the first listening, and I look forward to re-listening to the broadcast on the podcast, you know, at a convenient time. But definitely there's a lot of information, a lot of insights that were shared that if we meditate on them and study them, you know, we can build even further. So thank you once again, Asante Sana, for such a dynamic week of programming. You know, this is, you know, Black August. First of all, mighty Black August salute to everyone as well. And it's a Black August, as you know, brother, started in 1979. So we're in the 47th year anniversary or commemoration of Black August. And once again, I appreciate the emphasis of Black August for the study, meditation, and fasting. This is part of discipline that we need to regain our strategic consciousness and to be instruments or change agents for our collective uplift and progress. And one of the things, too, with the discipline is that once we are able to have a practice discipline, then we're able to encounter and face whatever challenges come about. Because I think it's not by accident that Black August came from the minds of brothers who were incarcerated, because that's a spiritual principle at work, that when you are faced with the greatest challenge, you will come up with the greatest response from your inside, from your internal divinity, to confront that challenge. And today is the 235th anniversary of the Wa Haman ceremony led by Dutty Boukman and Cecile Fatiman in Haiti. And this ceremony, the Wa Haman ceremony on August 14, 1791, initiated the approximately 13-year resistance struggle in Haiti to overthrow slavery and establish the first free Black Republic in the Western Hemisphere. So we give an Ashe salute to the ancestors who engaged in that struggle. And whether they knew it or not, they were sowing the seeds for future. Because in that ceremony, according to what the scholars have recorded, a part of the prayer that was prayed during that ceremony was that we cast away the white God, we cast away the white man's God, and we pursue freedom. And that ceremony and the subsequent results shows us why the white man today, even to this day, does everything to disrupt Black organization, people coming together, and a divided conquer tactics. And unfortunately, not all of us understand that as a people, but the seed has been sown. But when we come together, we do great things, and nothing is greater than overthrowing oppression and establishing your freedom. And Black August is sacred in that sense. So not only do we have the initiation of the Wa Haman ceremony, which led to the Haitian Revolution and the establishment of the Haitian Republic, but even fast forward in the month of August, we have the birth of James Cone. James Cone is the founder, or considered to be the founder or father, of what is called Black Liberation Theology. And one of his books was God Absolutely Impressed. And those who understand Black Liberation Theology, is when we take off the white lens and interpret Christianity from a Black Power perspective. He was born on August 5th, 1938. And even when you go to our relationship with our history and the culture, we go back to Kemet, which is called by many ancient Egypt. Well, Asa Hilliard was born in August 22nd, 1933. Renoka Rashidi, as you know, was born on August 16, 1954. And both of them not only wrote about Kemet and took people back with them to Kemet, but that's where they made an accession. They passed away on that day in that month of August in different years. So Black August is showing us the spirituality in all settings and conditions, from the Haitian Revolution to the scholarship of Kemet with Brother Renoka Rashidi and Asa Hilliard, and to our brothers who were incarcerated in prison, that no matter where we take on the struggle, we are connected. And so Black August is very sacred in that regard. And that's just one example of the many examples of Black August. So whether you're Christian, you have James Cone and Liberation Theology, if you're into Kemet and you're into African history, you have the works of Asa Hilliard and Renoka Rashidi, among others. And then also, if you are incarcerated, unfortunately, behind the wall of resistance, you have the examples of the brothers George Jackson and others to give you that no matter where we are, we can still continue this development of ourselves. And I'm reminded of the movie Hurricane, The Hurricane with Denzel, which was about Reuben Carter, who was a top-ranked middleweight boxer who was framed in New Jersey for a crime he didn't commit, for a murder he didn't commit. And one of the lines from the movie I remember, you do the time, don't let the time do you. You do the time, don't let the time do you. And as Malcolm reminded us, if you're Black, you were born in jail. And when he was in the 1964 Ballot of Bullets speech, so Black August is about having purpose, and the way you establish purpose is to connect to who you are and then engage in disciplined behavior. And that disciplined behavior will produce a liberated mind, or more liberated mind for you to go. And this week's program that you had was in concert with that. This reminded me of those things. So with that being said, brother, you have a great weekend. And just a side note, when you were talking about the song with The Weeknd, I was thinking about Off the Wall with Michael Jackson. Leave the 9-to-5 on the self. Just enjoy yourself. Take that a listen and see if that's the next. All right, then, my brother. Be well.
0: All right. Thanks, Brother Manter. Yeah, Off the Wall, Michael Jackson. 29 after the top of the hour. Let's take some more calls on this Open Phone Friday. Mark's in Baltimore. He's online, too. Grand Rising, Mark, your thoughts on this Open Phone Friday.
2: Hey, Grand Rising, Carl. How you doing, man? Carl, it's all... You know, unfortunately, man, it's always something in this city, man. I mean, and that's why I told you, Carl, before. I just didn't vote. You know, I voted my interest. Let's just say that when I voted for mayor. Right now, we got a crisis going on. And let me say this. Ms. Flowers, on her program yesterday, she has a homeless advocate program that comes on WOLB on Thursdays. From 2:30 to 3:30, they plan to camp out in front of City Hall Monday, and I'll let you know. You know, we'll talk about that next week. But right now, I come to find out from Stancil, the brother that's the local 44 president here in Baltimore of the union. He had talked to me about apartment building. The Oliver Plaza Apartments, 1401 Oliver Street in Baltimore. And we're going to be over there again this morning at 8 o'clock. Brother Smitty, you know Smitty's an advocate for seniors. And they come on Thursdays at 11:30. And so Smitty's going to be over there at 8 o'clock this morning. The new owner, listen to this, Carl. The new owner And this is disabled people, seniors, they've been there, a lot of them, 17, 20 years. The new owner's plan is to terminate 100% of leases, perform a light renovation, and raise rent to $950 to $1,150. And I found out yesterday they don't even have a day room. You know, I did a live yesterday, and it wasn't really loud. I'm going to do another one this morning. But that's what you have to do here in Baltimore, man. The councilman for that district, the 12th district, Jermaine Jones, he's been pretty good. But they just got the letter, 7:30. And I interviewed these people, Carl, and they get a letter 7:30 that they got to be out by September 30th and stuff like that here in Baltimore. And also the elder, let me give you an update. In that community, the residents, they did a crime walk in their neighborhood, man, because they're sick of the lawlessness that's going on, you know, in this city, man. And you know, so
0: yeah. But let me jump in here for a second, Mark. Hasn't homicides or crime declined in Baltimore as it has all across the country?
2: And that's a myth. That's a myth. Remember, I told you, I believe we do the other black mayors a disservice when we compare Baltimore to any other city. Number one, those cities that the crime has went down and stuff, they have millions of people. We have less than 600,000 people. There should be no more than 30 murders a year. Education extraordinaire, Dr. Bunley said, you know, what they do call is they do five, you know, no, you shouldn't have no more than five murders per 100,000 people. We have less than 600,000 people. So, but yes, in 2023, the crime started going down. Now, imagine you had 300 murders, mostly young black men, killing young black men from 2015 all the way up, eight straight years. So, and you're only supposed to have no more than 30 a year. So it's nothing to brag about. Here in Baltimore, you got 15,000 vacant homes. You know, they just found out, I just seen an article where the IG found out that they got mold and all that kind of stuff in the hotel that they was using for the homeless and stuff like that. So, Carl, this morning I'm going to go over and we're gonna do a live. I'm going to send you and Kevin the live I did yesterday. You can't hear the tennis too good, but I'm going to do another one. Because it's just ridiculous, man. I went over there, Carl, he talking about raising the rents. Look, man, you don't know who you buzzing in. One lady sitting there, she's in a wheelchair. She's on oxygen and the elevators and, you know, all that kind of stuff. Then you got a lady from Genevieve Hansen. She's from Chicago. She hasn't even met with the tenants yet. So the phone number for the 410-396-3100, that's the city operator. So the councilman for that district is Jermaine Jones, but the mayor's office is 410-396-4900, and the city council president is 410-396-4804. If you can be over there this morning at 8 o'clock, meet us over at 1401 Oliver Street, the Oliver Plaza apartment. We want to raise this. No citizens call on fixed incomes, and they shouldn't have to, you know. And that's the kind of stuff that's going on here in Baltimore. And to answer your question, the mayor said that the catch and release of these young people over and over and over again because of these silly laws that they passed in Annapolis is hindering his police department. So the commissioner and the state's attorney, who I always got to say, me and him had the same barber. He had the same barbershop talk I had. And, you know, they did a press conference, but the mayor wasn't there. You know, they were talking about it yesterday because the murders were done by lawlessness. You got people running up in stores. You got people running around talking to themselves. Murders, you know, women, children, you know, and stuff like that in this city, man. And they call in the leadership out. The leadership starts with the mayor. So, Carl, I love my city, man, and I'm going to stay on this stuff, man. If y'all can meet us at 1401 Oliver Plaza Apartments this morning at 8 p.m., please be there. Thank you, partner. I'll talk to you later. I love my city. Oh, Carl, nationally, Mondani, he was on national TV. He has a 69% approval rating. We got to stop with this social, nonsense, man. The brother won the primary in one of those states against the Asian lady that called herself a Democratic Socialist. We got to stop that stuff, man, because the Republicans are going to use that, to their advantage. And we shouldn't let no gimmicks keep the Republicans in when they have the House, the Senate, the presidency, and the 99% of the time, the Supreme Court. There's no way that they should stay in power. So Mondani and people like that, don't let the media talk about this socialist. No, Democrats are all together on making our lives better. That's the message. So, we got to stop this nonsense because the Republicans are jumping right on it. You know how they do. They out-message the Democrats all the time, even though they're wrong. All right, Carl, I'll talk to you later, bro.
0: All right. Thank you. Thank you, Mark. Carlos from Baltimore. All right, family. Coming up now, we got to take a short break. We got to take our first look at the news, traffic, and weather. We'll come back. We'll take more of your phone calls. It's an open phone Friday, family. 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
1: So traffic, good morning to you. Brought to you by attorney Big Al, the law officer, Richard Klein. Okay, 95 northbound. This is on the northeast side, northeast portion of 95 is actually shut down due to an accident involving a tractor trailer in between Pulaski Highway and 695 there on the northeast side. So traffic is being diverted onto the express toll lanes northbound at 95, in which we got an accident here on the 95 express toll lanes. This is after Pulaski Highway. That one has been moved to the right shoulder. Also, traffic is being diverted on to 895 northbound at 95 there on the northeast side. Looks like the inner loop of the Beltway, we got this accident moved to the right shoulder on the southwest side at exit 5, which is Route 648. When you get into an accident, call 911 first, then call attorney Big Al, 1-800-HURT-123. That's 1-800-HURT-123. I'm Dre Johnson on the Carl Nelson Morning Show on 1010 WOLB.
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1: It is, as you're saying, in which one of those was Moses in the basket where he was saying, you know, but it took her back to her biblical thoughts. But later she found out most of those stories, that's where they came from as well. They're all stories that were stolen from our, but let me ask you this, because we're 16 at the top of the our family. Brother Greg, just back from Kemet. Did you go to Aswan? Did you meet the brothers and sisters in Aswan?
2: Oh, of course. Yes, sir. Yes, sir. So when you start off the tour, you land in Cairo, spend a few days there, then you go to Luxor, and then you go down to Aswan, and then from there you go to another place called Abu Simbel, and that is basically on the borderline of Sudan. And then you basically kind of retrace or go back the opposite direction as we're, you know, ending the tour. And each place we stop, we go to different sites, the Valley of the Kings, the temples in Karnak, et cetera, et cetera. Baba Kwesi, man. I mean, man, what up? And he's been doing it, I think he said 45 years, Mr. Nelson, right? Mm-hmm. And so to have that depth of knowledge and experience, and then learning from the grandmaster teacher himself, Dr. Ben.
1: Right. And Brother Greg, we've got to step aside, but I thank you for sharing that report on your trip to Egypt with us, because it is life-changing. And thank you for sharing your thoughts this morning. Hey, family, we got to take a quick break. 18 minutes at the top of the hour. Chernobyl Phone Friday. 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And we'll take your phone.
3: Good morning from the MTA on the MARC train system. Pentrain 517 is on time. Train 502 heading to Perryville looks good as well. Camden train 847 is about 10 minutes behind. Light rail's in great shape. No major delays from Hunt Valley down through BWI. Metro subway is delayed about 8 to 10 minutes. For the MTA Transit team, I'm Austin Todd on the Carl Nelson Show.
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0: Good morning from the MTA. On the MARC train system, Pentrain 419 has a 5-minute delay. Train 610 is on time. Camden train 849 is delayed about 25 minutes. The light rail's on time this morning. No major delays from Hunt Valley down to BWI. Metro subway is delayed about 5 to 10 minutes. For the MTA Transit team, I'm Austin Todd on the Carl Nelson Show.
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1: So this traffic update brought to you by Attorney Big Al, the law officer Richard Klein. Looks like 95 here on the northeast side remains shut down due to an accident between Pulaski Highway and 695 there on the northeast side. This is an accident involving a tractor trailer, and traffic is being diverted onto the 95 express toll lanes northbound and also 895 northbound at 95 this morning, in which we've got reports of an accident at the in the Fort McHenry Tunnel. This is on 95 southbound. The left lane of the left tube is actually blocked moving around this morning. Also, the BW Parkway is actually slow with traffic as you move here southbound between Arundel Mills Boulevard towards 175. When you get into an accident, call 911 first, then call Attorney Big Al. 1-800-HURT-123. That's 1-800-HURT-123. I'm Dre Johnson this morning with traffic on the Carl Nelson Morning Show on 1010 WOL.
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0: This is Reverend Al Sharpton. 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

Eggman Rising family, thanks for rolling with us on this Friday morning and starting your weekend with us. It's an open phone Friday. 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And just our brother Calvin from Brooklyn, he talked about being in London. 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We don't like to brag all the time, but we're doing real well. This program is in the top 1% globally podcast. Let me say that again. Top 1% globally. I thought I'd share with that. Somebody sent me that a few weeks ago, and I said, okay, interesting. But thank you for all those people who download the podcast. It's probably where we have a huge contingent in Europe and also on the continent as well. And thank you all for

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0: Carl Nelson here again, family. I hope you're enjoying another great weekend. Join us right here on Monday morning when Chairman Fred Hampton returns to our classroom. The chairman will highlight the dedication of an Emmett Till Memorial. Well, before Chairman Fred Hampton, political analyst and author, Dr. Wilmer Leon will examine the dynamics between the progressive wing of the Democratic Party and its establishment members. And Washington, D.C. world traveler and humanitarian, Brother Sinclair Skinner will kick off the session. Brother Sinclair has just returned from South Africa and is about to leave for Morocco. 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

0: Good morning, good morning, good morning, family. Good morning here on WOLB, and this is the Carlton Douglas Show. I'm Larry Young. I'll be sitting in for him today. He's on assignment and has not been able to make way here, so he asked me to step in. Glad to do it, and glad to be a part of the opportunity to hear from you today. We're going to have mainly some open mic. I do have a few topics, but we're going to open up the lines for you to bring forth issues. As I used to say, the barbershop or the beauty salon talk, whatever's happening, because in my barbershop, it's got, well, my goodness, is we get to argue. not all in a positive discussion. People with different opinions have something to say, and that's fine. Don't always agree. Certainly don't expect all of us to agree. And that's the same right here. So all you have to do is think of something. If you feel strongly about anything, this is the morning that you can join us right here on the Carlton Douglas Show. Larry Young substituting for him today. I should be joined momentarily by Mark Cannon, as well. He asked if we both would sit in, so I'm here. Now, the number you should know by heart, but here it goes. 410-481-1010. 410-481-1010. So as you think of an issue or concern, expression you want to share, this is the number you call. We'll be happy to receive you. We do have sitting in this morning, got a commercial that I see every now and then. And when I'm sitting with some people, I say, oh, I know him. And they say, who's that? And I say he was well known. So if you don't know, then that makes me feel like you're not up to the times. But anyway, Little Black is sitting there. What's that commercial, partner? Black? I was asking you, what's the commercial that you're on?
1: It's my, what is it? Stop stigma about, drug addiction. So, the basis of it is not to, and I don't want to say not, but they're not going at it from the angle of stopping addiction, but making it okay to admit that you have an addiction.
0: So, all right.
1: And okay. I've been on, yeah, me and two other morning show guests. I'm on the show, guests from other stations. I don't want to say because we're over here.
0: Right.
1: But, no,
0: but you were sitting in the middle, so you were the main character. Go ahead.
1: Yeah,
0: go.
1: Yeah, thank you. Yeah. The black guy has, with Martin say, this face belongs on a tizzy, Bow Wow.
0: All right.
1: Well, I didn't even see it all the way down Eastern Shore. I was in Ocean City and seen it.
0: Oh, yeah, no doubt about it. Well, okay, thank you. I just was letting the family know who was sitting in with me this morning. That's all right. Thank you. Proud of you. Okay, so again, 410-481-1010. You have an issue. I know there's something's going on in that White House that bothers you. I know there's something's going on in that Congress. Something's going on in the State House. Something's going on in the City Hall. Something's going on in the city and the county. You find the issue, join with us so that you might be able to come forth. I'll set the tone a little bit, I'll give little snippets of what I have on the agenda. But like I said, I really wanted to spend time hearing from you. And so I'm going to do that, but I'm going to let you know some of the issues that's on my mind. I won't dwell on them until I get a sense about how the calls are going to be coming in to speak with us this morning. Obviously, a lot of folks are concerned about the fact that lawsuits are challenging the president. He wants to take $100,000 a month for people to have access to his own show called Truth Social. Truth Social. And you can get early access to that if you want to pay $100,000 a month. Now, this is the same news that comes to you regularly. It's just that he will make sure that you get the news earlier than they let it out to other folks. And to get it early, you pay his monthly fee of $100,000. Yeah, that's the kind of guy we got. And so if you have a concern about that, as we should, please, let's talk about it. His press secretary says she's going to step down, and she should, to focus on family. But basically, she was just carrying out whatever he was telling her to carry out, and despite how badly it was going to hurt the American citizenry. But I'm going to pause right here because we got some calls, and just going to take them as you call in. And this is all about your issue. You explain it the best you can, and we'll hear from you. And 410-481-1010. Open mic today. Open mic. 410-481-1010. Let's start with Gene. Hello.
2: Hey, Larry. How you doing, sir?
0: Come on. Good morning.
2: Yeah, happy Friday.
0: Yes,
2: sir. Yeah, my concern are many, but the one that I want to dwell on today is a reference to gentrification, and especially with the story coming out about the property in East Baltimore, senior citizens building that was sold, and the people were evicted, gave 60 days notice.
0: Good topic. Good topic, Gene. Go right ahead.
3: Hello, Larry.
0: Yeah.
3: No. Oh, I'm sorry. I know that was quick. Hey, Larry, how you doing?
0: Excuse me, hold up. Black, I had Gene on the line. What happened? Keith, I'm sorry. I was talking to Gene.
3: Oh, okay. I'm sorry.
0: Hold
3: okay,
0: tight.
3: I'll hold on. Okay.
0: Black, put Gene back up, please.
2: That has been... Hello? Hello?
0: Gene?
2: Yes.
0: I'm sorry, but we lost you for about 30 seconds.
2: Oh, yeah. Again, you know, it's the property in East Baltimore that was, that was sold and the people were evicted, that issue, where there was mold and even mushrooms were growing out of the rug, you know, that was reported. But the thing is that the people were evicted and given 60 days notice. And I want to just go right to the point. That property was sold, and then they are asking the people to leave so that they can renovate it. Now, the bottom line is the new owners, and somebody could call and correct me if I'm wrong, are not going to receive any federal money. So therefore, when they rehab the building, they do not have to facilitate or bring back people who are of a low income nature. And this is the real problem, in the sense that this is, again, shutting out poor people from getting services, housing, you know, et cetera, that's sorely needed in the underserved Black community. And that's it, Larry, in a nutshell. I just hope people, hope there's something that we really can do substantially, and legal assistance for them, advice as how to, or extensions, so that they can have more time to, if they have to relocate, and then put them in a position where the powers to be can put in place a hopefully some type of system that will assist them.
0: Gene, it's best hold tight, partner. The best I was told, Mark is not in here with me right now. That's because he went over there. I think there was a press conference this morning at 8 o'clock. Mark, and I believe the committee of talk show hosts that cover senior citizen issues. Mm-hmm. And I was told that the owner is from Chicago. Mm-hmm. And that I didn't know about what your statement is in terms of no money being given to them, except mm-hmm. this is a private situation.
2: And yeah, this Larry, that's a speculation on my part.
0: Okay.
2: I'm not saying that I know this. I have no inside information. But in general, with real estate, again, you know what I mean? One of the cardinal rules is if you receive federal money, of course, that 10% of those properties have to go to the service of people of low income.
0: And rightfully so. Okay, well, yeah. Mark's calling in. There you go. So we'll get somebody who was right there. Was it? Were your issues finished, partner?
2: Yeah, I am, Larry. Thank you very much, man.
0: No problem. Thank you. Have a good weekend. Okay, Mark.
4: Hey, how you doing, big bro? Sorry I'm late. I was over there this morning. The new owner is a lady from Chicago, and I left Alex and Smitty over there interviewing folks, and Alex will be calling in. And it's a situation where the new owner, she hasn't met with any of the tenants or anything. Larry, it's bad over there. I mean, the day room is messed up, the elevators and all that. But there's some exclusive the senior people in senior wards over there too. So Al's going to call in and give us an update, you know, on that situation. But it seems to be and Jermaine Jones is the councilman. I don't think he know about it, but the lady from Chicago hasn't met with the tenants or anything.
0: Has not met with the tenants?
4: She has not met with the tenants. She sent them a letter the 30th of July saying that she was canceling all the leases and things like that, and they got to be out 60 days. So we putting a microscope on this, and again. Alex is going to be calling in. I left Smitty and them over there doing an interview. He did call Councilman Jermaine Jones' office. He didn't get an answer or anything like that. They sent him to the email, and I gave him the email, and so he's going to email him. So we got to keep that up. Also, the phone number for the city council president, it's 410-396. 4804, and the mayor's office is 410-396-4900. That's city council president is 410-396-4804, and the mayor's office is 410-396-4900. And you can call 410-396-3100 for the city operator, and they'll connect you to Jermaine Jones' office or anybody's office that you want to be connected to. But it's a serious...
0: What's the address of the location again, partner?
4: It's 1401 Oliver Street, East Oliver.
0: 1401 Oliver, East Oliver?
4: Yeah. And I think it used to be a police barracks or something. But, I mean, Larry, I talked to the people yesterday, and one lady was in a wheelchair, and she was on oxygen. And, things like that. And, she wants them out so she can do minor renovations. Well, you can do minor renovations with them in there. And the things that, I mean, the day room and all that kind of stuff and the elevators, they say not working, and the buzzers don't work correctly and all that should have been really taken care of. So, as I said, Alex will be calling in, and maybe Smitty will call in too and give us an update.

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1: I did with the lady this morning, so that one came out good. You can hear clearly, and like I said, Leo and Smitty's definitely over there on it.
2: Okay, that's all right. Well, hopefully, if they want to join us Monday to talk about it, that'll be fine. That'll be one way we can let the listenership get an update as to what's going on. Right. Man, oh man. Well, you're on the line now with me, so stick with me, and we're going to turn over, we're going to stick over and pick up Mike.
1: Okay.
2: Money Mike. Money Mike. Money Mike. Hey, man.
3: Man, how you doing this morning?
2: I'm hanging in there, good fella.
3: Sorry about that. Had a little bit of technical difficulty. Let me ask you a question.
2: Okay,
3: right?
2: Buddy.
3: Can you explain to me the difference between a Democrat and a Democratic Socialist?
2: Oh, wow. Feeding into that, huh? I'll be honest with you, but I don't think there's... I consider myself to be a progressive. The socialist is something that they tend to believe is probably, I don't see too much difference between a progressive and a socialist.
3: Okay, well, I kind of agree with you, but the only difference I see is that progressives haven't gotten anything done. And the socialists have jumped on the opportunity to advance their political aspirations by calling themselves democratic socialists. And what I'm referring to is that the Democratic Party was the party for the middle class, the lower middle class, and the disenfranchised. And in my opinion, they haven't delivered anything. So the socialists have seized upon that. And I'd like you to do one day, probably when you do your show, Larry, if you could just ask the people what percentage of their paycheck they save or what percentage of whatever financial means they get on a weekly or monthly basis they save. And what do they really want as a Democrat? What would you like on our wish list to be provided to us? Because I really don't think people know and they can't articulate to the Democratic Party what they really want. Other than what they are, you know, they want the wish list, that's the continuous wish list, is good schools and safe streets. But other than that, can you tell me what the Democratic Party can really give them other than daycares is what I wish they would provide. But, you know, I don't know anything else that I need, so what are the needs of everybody else?
2: Mike, would you mind if I make that one of the topics this morning just to get an interest to see who's from those who are listening?
3: That's why I offered it up. Okay. I'd like you to poll the people and say, how much of your check you save, and really, what is your Democratic wish list? Because if you can't articulate it, if we as a group can't articulate it, and the Democrats convene every election in Washington, D.C., and they had the Democratic, especially the black Democrats, you know, when we had the Congressional Black Congress, what have you really articulated to your elected officials that you really want, that you can't

0: get for yourself. But throw that part in there, too, that you can't do for yourself if you really wanted to do for yourself.
1: Now, family, this is how we're going to do this. I don't know if Mike wants to stay on or not, but that's a challenging question. And we're going to use, we'll take some time to see how many of you want to comment. 410-481-1010. 410-481-1010. Very challenging. What is exactly you want your Democratic Party wish list to be?
2: I'll start.
1: Okay, go ahead.
2: Yeah, so number one, let's just talk about Baltimore. Baltimore has 75,000 homeowners, you know, and it's none of my business, you know, whatever you say about. But this is my business. The Republicans have the Senate, they have the House, they have the presidency, and 99% of the time they have the they have the Supreme Court. And look where we at now. We're in a war that a lot of people are getting killed and stuff like that. And it's no way out right now unless we really get rid of this man. But the Democratic Socialist and all that kind of stuff, Larry, that's just labels that's put on. You know, everybody, we got to do this, man. The lady, the brother won the primary where the lady, the Asian lady, called herself a Democratic Socialist. She lost. But that's just labels that we putting on each other. And what the Democratic
1: but
2: Party
1: Mark,
2: is for.
1: Mark, every line is lit. Everybody. Every line is lit. So let me ask you this.
2: Yes,
1: what is
2: yes,
1: your
2: sir.
1: Wish list
2: sure.
1: for the Democratic Party? You, do you have... Do you, okay, fine. Let me go and pick up on...
2: You said, do I?
1: That was the question. Do you have a wish list?
2: Oh, yeah.
1: Well, give it to
2: yes.
1: us, and then I'll move on
2: yes.
1: to these
2: I
1: other
2: want,
1: callers.
2: I want us to get the subsidy. I want us to get the subsidies back. You know, I want us to end this war. Number one, get the subsidies back, prices down, and all that kind of stuff. And I don't think we're going to do it with the Republicans.
1: Okay. We're going to go to Rashid, Carlos, Theodore, and Marvin. Let's start with Rashid.
3: Good morning, L.Y.
1: Good morning.
3: It's good to hear you still in the game.
1: Appreciate it.
3: I remember me and Coach used to talk sports when you hosted every day.
1: Yes, sir. I remember. I got your name. I haven't forgotten you. Yes, sir.
3: Yeah, so Mayor Brandon Scott was on the radio yesterday, and he was talking about, I mean, because you know our St. Francis football team is ranked number one in the country.
1: Again.
3: Again, team, we won the national championship last year.
1: Mm-hmm.
3: So what he was talking about is that they purchased some land. I don't know where that they're going to build St. Francis a stadium. And that's what the mayor said yesterday on the radio. That down at St. Francis Academy across from the prison, unless they're going to tear the jail down, because you already know they shut the jail down.
1: But was this some money being donated, or the city's going to put it up, partner? Which of the two were you referring?
3: No, not the city, but St. Francis is going to build a stadium.
4: You can look it up. They just made the announcement.
1: Okay. Go ahead. Finish what you was that?
3: Yeah. So I'm an independent. So how I vote on the issues. I vote on the issues. So if you're a strong candidate, you have to have something to bring to the table for me, because I'm a Baltimore City resident, so I can vote in a primary, but I could vote in a general election, so I'm still in that game. You got to come strong for me.
1: Come strong. Okay, fine. Thank you, Rasheed. Have a good weekend.
3: Yeah.
1: Appreciate you much.
3: Mm-hmm.
1: Let's run over here and pick up Carlos.
5: Hello, Larry. How you doing today, my brother?
1: Good morning, sir.
5: Good. I wanted to critique a little bit about the difference between the Democratic Socialists and the traditional Democrats. The Democratic Socialists is a bring the regular Democrats into the lines to protect the American social network, the floor. What I'm saying is that the Democratic Socialists are advocating Medicare for all, number one. The Democratic Socialists are trying to say that we cannot no longer align with the corporative capitalist mindset. Number three, the Democratic Socialists are against the Israel attack and genocide in Palestine. And we know that many of the traditional Democrats still support that effort, including Chuck Schumer, John Fetterman, and others. The Democratic Socialists want to reform the police apparatus here in America to make sure that they do not brutalize our people, particularly African Americans, here in the United States, and to implement the George Floyd Policing Act, which the traditional Democrats have not been able to do. They also want to get the John Lewis Voting Rights Act to protect the rights of our people to vote, which traditional Democrats have not been able to do. Bottom line, we need to protect butter, not just guns and violence. And so bottom line is pull the traditional Democrats to the left and make them live up to what their concept of American equality happens to be, that we got to protect our people here in the United States rather than going willy-nilly around the world with a militarized concept. So I applaud the Democratic Socialists. Think they are a breath of fresh air, and I hope them much success in their journey, my dear brother. Thank you.
1: That's your itinerary, partner. I hear you. I'm just concerned, Carlos. Okay. I wanted to ask my concern is that, is the country going to be ready by November? And I just want, even though I've been looking and pleased with the fact that Trump's popularity has gone down, way down. I think he's down to about 35-37% approval rate. And that's lowest in many a president. I think it's, I don't think it's got any lower since Nixon. So, but I'm still concerned about how,
4: is there any way, worst case scenario, and this is worst case scenario, because I know you can really shoot back at me, Trump would stay in, because I know you can't take a president out of office during a time of war. And I know he already working to see if he can get another term in. Is there way that he may possibly stay in or get back in? Because I know he's trying to flim-flam to do it.
1: He is trying to flim-flam to do it. But no, thank goodness, the statute states two terms. And he would have to get the states to approve a reversal. And he doesn't have he's got a few states, but not enough to overturn. No, that's fixed in. He can try, but I don't think he can get it done.
4: So what if they go to war route like he's trying to do?
1: We would have to, in the middle of the war, we would have to pause and have an election. That's
4: so
1: right.
4: Ain't that kind of going against the taking a president out and staying and doing a war?
1: There's nothing that says that if during a war, you must maintain your presidency. There's nothing in the books to say that. He can argue it, but it's not going to win. Nope. I think I'm right about this. Franklin Delano Roosevelt was going through the war, but he still had the election, and he was elected four times as president. but he had to go through the election in the midst of the war. So, in fact, that's what brought Truman in. Truman had to come in right after Roosevelt and win, but he won by election, not by having us keep Roosevelt until the war was over. Nope. Okay. Good question, though. All right, let me get to... Basically, Carlos, I do understand everything you say. I looked at that race up in Wisconsin, and I thought, what was it, 1%? Woo! You're talking about a close race. That's a close one. By 1%, he's able to be the selected nominee. But still, I'm just wondering if America's ready. I would be ready, speaking for myself, but I don't think America's ready just yet. And the election is in November for the midterms. So that'll be a good test if America's ready, because we got to be ready by 28. We have to be ready by year 2028 for the next presidential. But okay, let me go down here and pick up Theodore. Hello?
6: Good morning. I'm listening to the conversation. And in reference to things that should be reversed, they should reinstate the subsidies so that people who lost their health care because of Trump's attempt to reduce the excess population by reducing or eliminating the health care, they should get those things back on. They should also reinstate any federal worker who was fired at will for no reason in their jobs, and give those who did want to continue the ability to get the jobs back. They should also reinstate or get past the John Lewis Voting Rights Act. They should also attempt to reinstate Section 5 of the Voting Rights Act in the states. They should also reward anyone, any business who does choose to use DEI as a basis for hiring, which is not singled out for one group of people. It's just raising the quality of all people and having employers and the government look for different people of all stripes, which makes a better nation. In reference to titles, it doesn't matter, Democratic, Socialist, or Democrat. I'm a Democratic practicalist. I'm a practical Democrat. And the thing about those who call up and try to get people to vote for Republicans, it's not a thing of hate. People who always try to end the conversation, well, you just hate Trump. No, I don't hate Trump. But his policies are very injurious to the people. That's the thing, his policies. In reference to those on other stations, the right-wing stations up and down the aisle, attempting to get people to say, well, Democrats shouldn't do what other people did in Texas in reference to redistricting, it's a good thing, because the representative in the first district, he voted over 70 times to attempt to kill the Affordable Care Act. And that shows you what he's about in reference to his own constituents who are losing health care in his district. I would also get the Democrats, if they do win the House, and if they do, God willing, win the Senate, to attempt to tamp down or change the laws in reference to the ability of ICE to just attack anyone. I would stop them from getting these electronic gloves, which give a painful jolt of electricity to people as they are being arrested. I would have them have actual judicial, not administrative warrants. I would also, if they are able to win both houses of Congress, I would also get them to rescind the automatic illegal citizenship that they gave to South Africans who came into this country, South African whites who came into this country, who make up the bulk of the ICE Corps, because people don't realize that's one reason they're wearing these masks. It muffles what they're saying, and you can't tell the accent that they have, because that's what they have when they came from South Africa. I would also give credence, give believability to those who believe that Mr. Kennedy, as the head of the
1: health department,
6: I would also require that a medical doctor replace him, because all he's doing in his attempt to change the vaccine structure is basically, all this is part of decreasing the population. It's like they're saying they don't need us. And the unfortunate thing about it is people think that's conspiratorial. That's not conspiratorial. If you look at hospitals closings, people losing health care, changing the vaccine structure for your children. They want, instead of you getting one shot, they want you to go get multiple shots for the same things. That's very, very important.
1: The clock is running. I'll give you 5 minutes, but I was so enthused. Man, you do your homework.
6: I would also like to do something that people would think is ridiculous. I would like somebody to stand up and say, you know, stalking is wrong. Why not make racism a criminal offense? A criminal offense.
1: Okay.
6: If you did that, a lot of things would change in this country.
1: Well, I want to thank you for sharing your thoughts, man. And I can see you've done your homework. Appreciate you. You've given me about 4 topics in your discussion that I could make for issues discussion. But have a good weekend. You made
6: you
1: a major contribution.
6: Goodbye.
1: Thank you.
6: Bye-bye.
1: Let's go and pick up Marvin. Mark? Mark?
7: I'm right here, man.
1: Did you catch him?
7: Yeah.
1: Just 1 second, Marvin. I was just sharing with Mark. That was what you call him. He has obviously done his homework. He rambled through about 9-10 things that needs to be looked at. Good contribution.
7: That's why I called him and I told him to call in.
1: Okay.
7: Because I know that you would agree with every, you know, pretty much everything that he said.
1: My.
7: Thank you, Theodore. I'm just joking. Like.
1: Okay. Let's go over here and pick up Marvin. Marvin.
8: Hey, Larry.
1: Yes, sir.
8: It's kind of funny to hear y'all on today, man. Yeah, but I usually hear y'all on Monday, man, with y'all on today. That's a good thing, though, man. But look, hey, Larry. Look, I need for people to come to the radio station and help me out with a few things that I want to know. Why is it so much and so terrible and so hard on a black person from everybody out there? What's the problem? That's what I really want to know. What's the problem why they on us so bad? Is it something we're missing? Do anybody know about that? The reason why? That can really explain it? Why they on us like what they is? Larry.
1: I'm listening to you, partner.
8: Can we get somebody to come on this radio station and really truly explain that thing about what's the problem about us with them? What's the real true problem? At least we need to know. You know what I'm saying? Because I believe it's something they hide, man. You know, there's something somewhere going on, Larry. I don't know what it is. I can't figure it out. I got a lot of people talking, and most of all, I'm talking about the white man and this and that and everything. Is just a whole bunch of confusion out there. Nothing ain't getting solved. We want to know what the hell is our problem.
1: I tell you the truth, good part. Okay, let me tell you. This is just a layman's view of how this might be. But I think they are watching the clock. And here we are in 2026. And the prediction is that by 2035, there'll be more people who are colored than there are white. And they're trying to figure out how they can put things in place where they can still have control, because we will be within the next 7 to 10 years, more colored black and brown, then Caucasians, whites. And they're trying to put in place things that they think will secure them. And now that's just...
8: I don't think it'll work. I don't think it'll work. What you said about what they said, what they're trying to do, I don't think it's going to work.
1: Well, they're putting things in place now. That's what Trump... That's, in my opinion, that's what Trump and them are all about. Putting in place things that will empower their community in... as we begin to become more political and stronger by our numbers. Now, again, you, okay, I don't expect that. I just gave you my response. You can, maybe others will call in.
8: I believe it. Exactly what you said, I believe it.
1: Okay.
8: It's true.
1: All right. Well, thank you for thinking enough calling in here this morning. No, this is very much the Colton Douglas show. He is on a mission. He shall be back for sure on Friday, but the Colton Douglas show was something that asked of Mark and I to come in, and so we were glad
8: That's
1: to do that.
8: Thing,
1: we appreciate you, and
8: thing.
1: You have a good weekend, man. Appreciate you, Mark.
8: Yeah, you, Mark, man.
1: Okay.
8: All right, let's find out.
7: Thank you, sir. Thank you.
1: Let's go to William.
9: Hey, good morning, Senator, and good morning, Mark.
1: Morning.
10: Good morning, William.
9: Yeah. All right, yeah. I was listening to everybody, you know, talking about the Democratic Socialists and the Democrats. You know, I used to be a Democrat, right? I used to vote, and I still would vote Democratically if I had a Democrat like, Peter Franchot. Let's say William Donald Schaefer, right? Because I was listening this morning. I was riding in an Uber going to the doctor, and the young lady was from New York, and she said she'd been here for 5 years, and she lived in Arizona and Texas. And she said she thought that Baltimore was one of the most run cities in the nation, right? And, you know, I'm a native Baltimorean, and I had to agree with her because the MTA, right? The MTA is going to, if you listen to what's going on with the Mass Transit Administration, with people doing fare evasions, the way the trains and the mock trains are not running on time, they give reports, you know, they give inaccurate information, you know, about the reports. Ever since this transit system, in my opinion, because I've been riding the transit system basically over 40 years now, right? And what I'm telling you is that the transit system, ever since they changed from to the link system, they screwed up this transit system in Baltimore. Baltimore is unique as far as it can't run like other cities, right, as far as the transit system goes. If you listen to what's going on these buses, people not paying fares, the bus drivers are being attacked, you know, the bus drivers also, I can tell you that a lot of these bus drivers have bad attitudes. That's another thing. But I guess they have bad attitudes because the people have bad attitudes. And they're dealing with a lot of, you know, misbehavior on the buses that they're not supposed to be doing. You know, I ride mobility, but I do use the buses occasionally. I rode the buses for over 30 years when I was working. So what I'm saying is things have changed. And the lady just resigned from the mass transit system, right? And, Senator, you know about the mass transit system. The system is... It's horrible, man. It's horrible. I lived in Denver for 6 years, and the RTD compared to the mass transit system here in Baltimore, it makes this system look terrible, man. And I just think that we need to concentrate on local issues. You know, the streets here in Baltimore, they are a mess. You know, they tan up people's cars. You know, when I was a kid, I'm 67 years old. When I was a kid growing up in Baltimore, the streets weren't like this. The city didn't look the way it looked. The city is terrible, man. You know, Mayor Scott is talking about this is a Renaissance city. I beg to differ with him, man. I'm going to Portland in a couple of weeks, and I'm going to see what's the difference between Portland and Baltimore. And I can guarantee you, Portland is probably, man, 10 times better than Baltimore. When I lived in Denver, man, the transit system is. What you think, man? You were a senator. The transit system and the city has changed. That's all I'm saying. And the Democrats, it's the Democrats.
1: I don't know this board. Okay. Well, first of all, one of the biggest problems is when Hogan took that $900 million away from fixing the red line. And we will never regain that money. So I don't know how we're going to proceed. But I do agree that it needs to be reviewed. But it wasn't helped by his pulling out that $900 million. That's for sure. So, okay, gotcha. I just want to use the opportunity, you know, as Black's lining you up to talk, just want to remind some of you, I've been getting some calls about this March on Washington that's going to occur on August the 28th. And people are now calling, and Mark and I have been talking about this now for a month and a half. The March on Washington is going to be the march to follow up the 1963 march when Dr. King said, "I have a dream." And we're meeting in Washington on Friday, August the 28th, to say to the nation, we as a people, we're not going back. We're not going back. We want our vote. We want a democracy, and we want a responsive government. And despite everything that Trump is putting out there, people by the thousands are gearing up to go to Washington for the march. That's going to be on Friday, August the 28th. And we had buses, and regretfully, a lot of folks didn't pay much attention to us the first part of all of July. And the last day for the bus commitment was the 31st. We extended it to the 3rd, and people are still calling. Regretfully, the best I can tell you right now is that as of Monday, we're going to announce a phone number you can call if you want to be on standby. Regretfully, when you do get reservations, usually 10, 15, sometimes even 20% of the people who say they want to go, they wake up that morning and say, that march on Washington is sleepy, and they won't even call to say, I'm just not going to go. But there are people who now are getting excited because they know that this march is so important, and we need to show America that we as a community is going to stand united against Trump and his policies. And we want to say we're not going back. We're going to stand up to him. We're going to take his issues and try to explain to America just how, and it's just not us. But most of the issues that he is pulling back hurts the total community, not just African Americans. But he seems to be bent on making sure in his discussions he makes it clear that we're the community he's targeting. And we're going to let him know we're not afraid of him. We're going to stand. We're going to march. And we're going to do this on the date of August the 28th with our Washington, D.C. march, Reverend Sharpton and all the national civil rights, human rights organizations are uniting. And if you want to be on the standby list for the bus, I'll give you the number on Monday. But some people getting cars, doubling up on cars. They're going to get to Washington for this. He's going to see thousands of people who say, I'd be damned if I'm going to take it anymore. Enough is enough, Trump. So I'm letting you know about that. And Monday on Larry Young Morning Show with Mark, we'll give you the date for the phone number to call if you want to be on a standby list for the bus. But personally, I think you should go ahead and make preparations to get over there by train, by whatever means necessary. You get there so you can be proud that you stood up for yourself, you stood up for our community, democracy, to vote again, and to be sure that we put in office those folks who are going to vote right. All right, well, let me move and get back to these calls that I have on here. And the first one that I'm going to hear from is Don, Haki, Robert, and Tammy. All right, so let's go back to the lines, Mark, and hear from Don. Don?
10: Yes, sir.
1: Hello. Don?
10: Senator, yeah, Senator, good to hear your voice, man. Talking about a strong black soldier and a Baltimore living legend, man. And I thank you for all you continue to do and did in the past, man.
1: Very kind.
10: No question.
1: You're very kind.
10: I mean, let me speak to this real quickly, man, and talk about, you know, Brother Wayne. You say you would vote for a Democrat, but the first two people you said off your mouth was a white man. I'm not prejudiced at all, but we got some strong black people. How about Pryor J. Mitchell? Well, how about Larry Young? Would you vote for them? Say them the next time, black man. Stand up and talk to you. You didn't want to be a black man like that. And the first two people came out your mouth was a white man. Man, that's your thinking. Larry, my wish list, man, for Baltimore, for the Democrats, man, is to be strong and uncompromised when it comes down to a living wage, fight like hell, affordability across the board, especially in medicine, fight like hell. We talk about trade school for these young kids on the corners and things of that nature. That's the trade school who helped me out when I was going through can my little craziness when I was young and able to be able to come back later in 40, 50 years, be able to be a taxpayer citizen and a homeowner of Baltimore. And I ain't going nowhere. I love Baltimore.
1: Me too.
10: No question about that. You know, and if they get up there on Capitol Hill, I would like to see the Democrats add more people to the Supreme Court justice. Because what Trump did, he took us back 50 years. And for some of these black Republicans to talk about Trump, why they take everything that our ancestors has fought for. And he's continued to do it, especially when it comes down to them farmers. And you got that racist millionaire, you know, who stopped that bill when it came down to giving them black farmers compensation and things of that nature. And they still suffering today. Have a good one, my brother. Good morning, Mark.
1: Well, Don, let me just say this. You might want to listen in on the second half of this hour, because that I'm going to bring up a question, and I would love to hear your response to it. I think I know what it is, but if you want to give us a chance on the other side of the hour when I bring it up, you're welcome to do that. Appreciate you, man. Thank you. You're a trooper. Let's move over to Haki.
11: Hey, peace, brother. How you doing, Larry and Mark B?
1: Good day, man.
11: Good to hear you. Yeah, good morning. It's great to hear. Hey, brother, it's good to hear you. I'm looking forward to the exciting MLK anniversary. We're looking forward to it. But I wanted to mention really quick just how and thank Mark C for standing up for the First Lady again. I appreciate you. When people don't have any sense and, you know, they influence people negatively, you know, we need a counterbalance to that. But I wanted to mention in terms of like bipartisanism. So Congressman Ifume, he has a bill, and I work with the Frederick Douglass family the Frederick Douglass family. And so he introduced the Frederick Douglass Caucus, the Frederick Douglass Human Trafficking Caucus. Mm-hmm. And so that's a very interesting thing, and it's a bipartisan thing. And so not everything you're going to just be, you know, like Democrat or Republican. And so when we pay attention to that, you know, that's being practical. It wasn't just Congressman Ifume. He had to get, you know, work across the aisle to get things happen. So, you know, he could say, oh, I only want Democrats. So it don't work like that in real life. I'm just letting y'all know just something that's going on. And that's the House Bill 1144 on human trafficking. So thank y'all. That's all I want to say.
1: I'd like to hear more about it. I didn't know until you just brought it up on it. So that's
11: it
1: my homework.
11: Yeah.
1: That's my homework to find out
11: thank
1: more
11: y'all.
1: About it. Okay, keep
11: all
1: us
11: right.
1: informed as you track it.
11: Thank you.
1: All right, thank you. Appreciate you. All right, let's move over to Robert.
12: Hey, good morning. Hey, good morning. How you doing?
1: Good morning.
12: Hey, look, I want to. You mentioned about the $900 million that COVID turned back for transportation. That's part of the problem. But then Hogan came here and sent in some guy from Army American Infrastructure, and they just tore this bus ruts up. And they caused a high number of people to lose their jobs because they couldn't get around anymore and find a way to get up on time to get to these jobs. So I think a lot of that has to do with Hogan not support people in Baltimore at that time concerning this, mass transit administration. And also, I got a little thing with this DPW. Why aren't we getting the guys that's been here and step high guys from out of town that don't know Baltimore and how the system work? I wish I could get them some input as to how to work this public works thing out with the guys. We don't need four guys in one truck. And it was kind of that kind of stuff, man. You need to let these guys have their own routes and let them do their own maintenance in their neighborhood. And you see the difference. And let the guys write down their pothole, get these, crew chiefs, get them out here and start doing their jobs. You don't see them. You know? And we'll make them tell what they need out here. That's what a lot has to do with public relations. You got to do the whole package. And we're going to put a city thing to work, man. Okay? I'm just putting that out.
1: I hear you, Robert. Mm-hmm. We're listening. We're listening. Yes, sir. Okay. Well, we're about to go into the second hour. We're going to pause and get that done. And, of course, I got two topics that I heard, really four, but I'm going to try two of them on the other side. But when I do come back, Tammy and Joe, we're going to put you up because we're holding you over. I want to talk to you about a major movie that's getting to be released and how you can make it. And I got him to get the price down to $10. But I'll tell you more about that on the other side. And also, we're going to talk about Friends of Arena Players and why we need them. I'll be talking about that, too. So in addition to that, I want to ask the question. Why is it that 13% of blacks voted for Trump? And my question is going to be, if the election was today, would you have joined the 13% or would you stay with the majority that said no to Trump? What would you say, Mark? Be ready to answer that when we come back, okay? In the meantime, let's take a break.

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0: Good morning, good morning, good morning. Sitting in for Carlton Douglas. I tell you, one of America's top funeral directors, and does just his family's call because they know things can be done right and proper. I couldn't get in touch with the Carlton Douglas Funeral Home. This is his show on Fridays from 10 to 12, and he's out on a mission, but asks Mark Cannon and myself to sit in for him this morning, and so we are able to do that, and so we're in place, helping out. And I'm going to get to Tammy and Joe in a second, but I just want to remind you that this is open mic. You can bring your issue in if you wish. Talk with it. Talk to us. And that's 410-481-1010. 410-481-1010. You got an issue or concern you want to express to us? We want to hear from you. We welcome you to do just that. And we will let you have, or you can wait and we'll bring up a topic. I got a couple that I'm holding up. I'm going to bring them up and see if you want to respond to that. But open mic. 410-481-1010. Mark, before we go to Tammy and Joe, you have anything you want to say?
1: I agree as far as voting for Trump. I agree with Eddie Gloyd, Princeton professor and commentator, when he said 78 million people voted for a 34 count convicted felon, a sexual assault that he's been paid the fine. Because they didn't want a black woman president. And Larry, the Republicans had a deal with Biden. We shouldn't even have ICE because they had a comprehensive deal, bipartisan, and you know this, for comprehensive immigration reform. But Trump said he wanted to run on it, and look what we got.
0: Look what we got. Okay. Hold tight. I'm hoping that folks will respond. That 13% that voted for him and made him the president, if the election was today, would you be with the 13% or would you be otherwise and why? But in the meantime, let me get a hold of Tammy and Joe, let them share their thoughts. And then I see calls are coming in for the question of the 13%. Go ahead, Tammy.
2: Young. Good morning, Mr. Mark C. Thank you for taking my call.
1: Good morning.
3: Hello?
0: Hello.
3: Hello, Mark Young. How you doing? I was in the cab yesterday with a cab driver. My wife has passed, and we were talking about you and Coach. Anyway, I'm glad to hear your voice. And yes, and no, I would not ever vote for Trump in anything because he's an evil person. And the Head Start program, they're trying to take away and other things. I could never vote for him. He's an evil person. And it's good to hear your voice, sir.
0: You're very kind to say so. We're glad to be on board. Okay, so you're saying that you wouldn't join that 13%. You stay with your vote that you made.
3: No, I would never vote for him. He's a terrible person, sir.
0: All right. I got you. Okay, thank you very much. Tammy, please call back. If you get a chance, if you would please, Tammy, you call back. I'll put you right up ahead of whoever else it could, because you were holding for some time.
4: Hey, Elwa, do you think, and I'm just sitting here thinking about your 13%, right? Do you think people will come out and admit that 13%, if not more?
0: No, I think I do.
4: I see it. I do see it out there, but it's mostly about money. It ain't about personal preference. It's just money.
0: I hear you. I got you. Okay, I'll take Joe right now. Hopefully, Tammy will call back, and then we'll get to the lines again. Joe,
5: Larry and Mark. Good morning, Larry and Mark.
0: Good morning.
1: Good morning.
5: My opinion is this. Joe Biden, when he was president, they forewarned him to put more seats in the Supreme Court. He didn't want to do it. But now I'm looking at, as far as the Democratic Party, you know, they have really let us down because they didn't fight hard enough for us, you know. And as far as Chuck Schumer concerned, Chuck Schumer, actually, he, if you look back, he was mad at Barack Obama because he fought hard to get that health care bill passed. And he thought Barack Obama spent too much time on trying to get the health care act put through. But, you know, so I'm saying I love the progressives because they're willing to fight, you know, because the establishment wasn't fighting for.
0: I hear you. Okay, okay.
5: You got and that is what the anger is. For, and I'm a Democrat. I'm going to stay a Democrat. But we need them to fight. Be tough, you know. They bottom line, like, they laid down for the Republican Party. Bottom line.
0: Okay, I hear you loud and clear, partner. But by mentioning Biden, I think he was one of the three most responsive presidents to our agenda. And I have to say, we agreed on everything, but I do want you to know, family, if you didn't know, his son said earlier in the week that he's in the fourth stage of cancer. And they solicited our prayers. And I certainly join in doing so. President Joe Biden is struggling with his health issues. And if nothing else, and he did lots and lots of good things for us as a community, for the nation. At least he took time to put in place the first vice president woman, African-American, in our nation. And a lot of other reasons, but that to me would be the one singular thing I will always remember him for. All right, let's go pick up. Tammy, thank you for coming back. Tammy?
6: Hello?
0: Yes, ma'am. I'm sorry. We got you back.
6: Good morning again. Thank you so much for taking my call. I just want to follow up really quickly on, I believe the gentleman's name is William, and he had made mention of the MTA services. And I want people to keep in mind as well, yes, we do have people that's in all industries that may not have the best attitude for whatever reason. But there are drivers who are doing their absolute, you know, their work throughout the system. One of the things I always encourage people to do, and I did myself, is reach out to the administrator of MDOT. And she did respond at the time. I now know that she's no longer going to be in that capacity, and it's going to be now, even Mr. Bridges. So I don't know what changes he's going to bring about in his new capacity. But one of the things I want people to keep in mind is as well, is that there have been many retirements. People have resigned. I do remember the former administrator, Holly, stating that they did do some type of applications, you know, as far as reaching out to the public. I think there were 200 applications received. They only could qualify either 100 people. And that could be for various reasons, you know, whether it was drug testing, mental, you know, aptitude. So it's more than one thing that contributes to what we're dealing with now. It's not just the former Governor Hogan. So, and if people have the skill sets and are willing to do that particular job, it is a public service position. So I just wanted to make that comment.
0: And welcome. Thank you. Appreciate it. All right. Have
6: Thank
0: a good
6: you.
0: Weekend now. Okay. Mark?
7: Yes, sir.
0: Anything going on in the city?
7: It's a lot going on in the city. But let me make a comment, Larry, about the MTA. Because when that happened, what happened is Hogan, in order to cover for what he did, sending me $900 million back, he called himself changing the the MTA, and he really messed it up. And I went to a meeting down Lord Memorial Plaza. It was packed. And I remember even Brother Jason saying it cost, took him four buses where it used to take one. So he really messed up. Not only did he send the $900 million back, but he really messed up the MTA. And Larry is different. I've kept caught the bus a couple of times when I had to put my car in the shop. I've seen people sitting up on in the back of the driver, kids. I've seen people on there that stole stuff, and they on there selling stuff on there, and on and on and on. It's different. But he messed it up. Hogan, no doubt, Hogan messed it up. David McClure, who was in the union, he was there. I mean, it was packed wall to wall. And the brother that died, the Republican brother, you know his name. I cannot think of this. His father had a church and all that kind of stuff. He was adamant about that. He was so upset about that. I can't think of his name right now, but he passed away, and his father, he used to be on, I think, with Carlton. You know what I'm talking about. He was a Republican, and his father owned a church, I think.
0: You know what I'm talking about. I know you're talking about the Vaughn. Vaughn. His name was Vaughn.
7: Yep. He was there, and he was really, really upset about that, too. He went to his grave. He was mad about that, what Hogan did to the MTA system, and he was Republican.
0: Wow. Okay.
7: So I just want to say that right now. I'm listening, bro. I'm listening. Mm-hmm. Right with you listening.
0: Okay, I appreciate that. Again, fellas, we are going to have open lines here on the Carlton Douglas Show, heard from 10 until 12, right here on 1010 WLB. The number to call is 410-481-1010. 410-481-1010. Now, I was asking the question because a lot of our discussion came up about Democrat, Republican, that kind of thing, progressive, socialist, regular. But I still get stuck on the discussions, and we had it in the barbershop a couple weeks back. Do you think those 13%, and I don't want anybody to call and say you were or were not, I'm just asking you the question on the show here, would you vote to keep your vote, not voting for Trump, or would you join the 13%? Would you vote not, as you probably did, for Trump, but would you or join the 13% of black Americans who did vote for him? What would be your position? Give me a call. Tell us. Talk to us. And I'll be happy to. One of these days, Mark, I'm going to get you and somebody I'm thinking about to have a discussion. I'm going to call it a debate just to see how it would go. I know it would be I know it would be fiery. I know it would be fiery. Somebody sent me in a something. I have not brought this topic up in a long time. I think almost a decade or so ago, and apparently it's been hitting the news. LY, ask the question: how many people favor having prayer back in schools? How many people favor having prayer be back in schools? I remember about 10 years ago, so we had that discussion. It was a wild one. It was mostly in favor, but we did have some people who did not, and it was a full show on that. So I put that out there, Avon, as you suggested. So why you couldn't have called in and put it up yourself, but that's okay. I got the suggestion. But right now, let's go to Thelma. And if you want to give us a call for this open mic, 410-481-1010.
8: Yeah.
0: Thelma?
8: Yeah, realizing. I just want to say something, you know, that's very unique. Most people don't think like I do, but I thought I'd make this call anyway today. Why is it that when you offer somebody something that's of great value, they do not believe it? Like, for instance, a copy of the Constitution, people don't believe that people have that. I just think it's strange. Because let me just say this to you also. I have no reason to lie to anybody about anything I say to people. And so I bought an album about, let's just say, 45-something years ago.

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1: It's on the back of the album. I was dumbfounded when I read it. The story is kind of funny because she talked about how she made this movie and she was cleaning the desk and cleaning the area, and the papers were on the desk, and she took them papers and made the movie. It's written on the back of the album. I was like, wow, she was a thief also. I thought that was very unique. But once again, I am on my way to sell a copy of the We the People in order to form a more perfect union, establish justice, ensure domestic tranquility, provide for the common defense, promote the general welfare, and secure the blessing to ourselves and our prosperity. And let me tell you something. Check this out. Why couldn't we take that document, We the People, and slap Donald Trump across the face with it? Because that's what it is. We are not satisfied with his duties, and we are not getting any tranquility, which means peace, right? That's what it was written for. That's why they wrote it. Now, I put that out on every radio station, and you know what? Once again, nobody hears me. Thank you. Have a great day.
2: Have a good weekend yourself. Thank you. All righty. Look, I was just looking. Did you hear what Trump did with the White House when he was transferred from one plane to another plane, Mark? He got off the plane, took about a half a dozen of his people with him, and left the press people and other staffers on the plane.
3: He did. I heard the lady quit this.
2: But she didn't quit because she said she's quitting for family reasons. But he left the press on the plane and come explaining it when he went from one plane to the other, that was where the trouble was going to be. Now, they had the same problem with Clinton back in 2000. And what they did was they discreetly told everybody that there was a problem and moved everybody together. He did not get on. He made sure that he got taken care of first. And then he made sure that every person that was on that plane got off that plane safely, which is how it was supposed to be done. But Trump took care of himself, half a dozen of, I guess, his favorites, and left the rest of the folks on the plane. Gee, Mimos, if they don't tell you something, what else do you need to know?
3: Yeah, he's a narcissistic, sociopathic. George Conway, Republican, told us that. He said he's a narcissist and a sociopath. His wife used to work for Trump, by the way.
2: I know who you're talking about. I know exactly who you're talking about. And then
3: he's a lawyer. He told us that.
2: I did hear the other day that the Republicans are trying to repeal D.C.'s motorcycle helmet mandate. Could affect the highway safety for nationwide. Can you believe they want to make it so that you do not have to wear a helmet on a motorcycle?
3: Mm-hmm. Yeah, a lot of white guys. Unfortunately, that think like he did that don't realize that if they have a crash, they're gonna die immediately without a helmet. So yeah,
2: I hope that they don't try to. I mean, even though the D.C. folks come into Virginia and Maryland, if they come into Maryland, they must have a helmet on. I hope we got something that locks that down. I mean, I see some of these youngsters on these little bicycles that you pay a few dollars for to ride, and they come through the streets, and I would like

0: like to see something on their heads. A couple close calls, too, when Devontae's driving, and I say, look, my goodness, look at that. Close calls all the time, every day. But
1: That's how we lost Brother Tree. Remember Brother Tree?
0: There you go. Good point.
1: Yeah.
0: Good point,
1: Mark.
0: That's
1: how we lost them.
0: Good point. Good point. Also, good man. Okay, yeah. Well, anyway, D.C.'s going to try it, but I hope the mayor and her people say hell no. And y'all ride through the streets if y'all want without a helmet, but you won't do it lawfully.
1: Exactly.
0: So, oh, my goodness. All right, let's see. We got a couple calls.
1: Yes, sir.
0: Good.
1: Yes,
0: 410-481-1010. 410-481-1010 for you to call. Open mic. You have an issue? Share it with us. Want to hear from you. Let's go pick up James. James!
2: Oh, yes. Thank you for taking my phone call. Good morning. My question is around, maybe you can clarify 311 versus 911. I called her and the operator told me, I called them that I had some debris in the alleyway, construction and old bags. But the person told me, call 911. And I said, 911 is for emergencies.
0: Right.
2: Hello, can you hear me?
0: Yes, sir. I'm listening to you. You're right.
2: So I was wondering, why would the operator tell me to call 911? But that's strictly for if you have an emergency. And 311 is for, what I mentioned earlier about the debris in the alleyway, and I felt that it was a safety factor because it was blocking the alleyway. So maybe some of our council members, I'm in the council matter district 7, and maybe they might be, people in the city might be listening. Some of our city officials might be listening concerning that.
0: James, also call down to City Hall, ask for the office of the council person from Council District 7, and have them and tell them yourself what's going on.
1: James Tarrant.
2: Right.
1: James Tarrant, but you have to call 410-396-3100 because I don't know his exact extension, but James Tarrant is the councilman for that district.
2: Yeah, every time I call, let me just step on that real fast. Every time I call that number lately, nobody is in the office. And that's been going on for a while. They are working from home. Now, I understand that that's been almost 2 years, but that's a long time for every time I just called this week, and I called last week, and it's the same thing. But, you know, we're working from home, and I'm saying, hey, that's a long time to be never working out of the office, in my opinion. Okay, so that's the latest concerning calling his office. But thank you again for taking my phone call. Maybe I might get a response and, you know, talking to y'all this morning.
0: All right. No problem for you calling in, man. No problem for you calling in. Appreciate you. Have a good weekend. Thank you much. Okay, let's pick up Charles.
3: Hey, morning. Morning, y'all. Charles, how y'all doing?
0: Good morning.
3: Yeah, okay, now, I am a lifelong Democrat, and I always will be one. And I ask myself a lot of times, as you look at this Republican Party, even if you are a Republican, a sensible, even-minded Republican, this Republican Party that you got now, how can you follow that? How can you vote for anything that this Republican Party is doing? They are putting so much weight on seniors without a health insurance. Food prices are so high. I went in the market the other day, and I was standing up behind a lady. She had to put stuff back, and I went in my pocket, and I told the cashier, I said, ma'am, no. Put it all, and I'll pay for it. That's, you know, let the lady get what she wants. And I walked out, Larry. She walked, and she must have waited on me. I came up, and Larry, she gave me a hug. And she said, sir, thank you. I cannot see how a person can vote for a party that gives you a Clarence Thomas that's against anything that could help black folks, that gives you a Lindsey Graham, and he is dead, and the God bless his soul. To give you a Mitch McConnell, how can you vote for this party that gives you a Mike Johnson as House Speaker? How can anyone vote for the Republican Party that has any kind of sense at all? I cannot understand that. Thank you, God.
0: Appreciate your call, man.
3: Yes, sir. Yes, sir.
0: Heard you loud and clear. Have a good weekend. Thank you much. Okay, let's go down to, oh, Mark, look who we got on board with us. Raymond.
4: Good morning.
0: Good morning.
1: Good morning.
4: To my two favorite people from WOLB.
0: Good morning. Good morning.
1: Thank you, sir.
4: Listen, I want to first get to this here. Let's stop calling ourselves progressive. We are Democrats. That's it.
1: Thank you.
4: Stop putting labels. We are playing right into the Republican playbook. When you put different names on yourself, you're separating yourself. It's like we got three parties. We're total Democrats. We may have different strategies, but we're Democrats. We're now calling ourselves Democratic Socialists, Democratic Progressive. What does that mean? We're Democrats, and the Republicans are watching, and they're going to use that against us when midterm comes. And the other thing, we should not base if we're going to vote for a candidate if he don't sponsor reparations. That's another thing. There are other issues that the candidate may support that you need. We shouldn't let one issue make us say, well, I'm not voting if they don't support reparations. So as long as we don't vote, they win. You have to vote.
0: I'm not.
4: So stop putting labels and titles on us saying that, oh, Madami is a socialist. Oh, this candidate that just won in Wisconsin, they are progressive. We're separating ourselves. We are Democrats, and we vote democratically. And that's what I wanted to say.
0: And say it, and you're saying it well, too, partner. And you're saying it well.
1: Where you calling from, Raymond?
0: What'd you say, Mark?
1: No, I asked Raymond where you calling from.
4: I'm calling from Capitol Hill, D.C.
1: Thank you.
0: He's the one about...
4: And let me say...
0: Go ahead.
4: And let me say this here. This is what they do in D.C. If you see so much trash in your backyard, on your street, whether it is a couch or a whole lot of trash, here is one suggestion. You can clean it up yourself, and then you can build a city for your time and labor. That's what citizens are doing in D.C., some of them. Hmm. If they have to move a couch or debris themselves, they build the city for reimbursement, and the city will reimburse you, even if you have to go to small claims court to get the reimbursement.
0: Mm.
4: You don't have to wait on calling your city council member and they don't answer the phone, or you calling DPW and they don't respond. If you do it yourself, if you're able to, you can sue in small claims court for reimbursement of your labor and any materials or vehicle that you use.
0: I'll be darned. Okay. That's unique. That's very unique. Thank you, man. That'd be very unique. I would test it in Baltimore. Somebody should think of one. You find council people just here with Raymond offered up. That could be tested for 6 months or so and see if it, how it works. Mark, I like that as an idea anyway.
1: I know. You see, now, my two guys called in, James and the other guy, and then your guy called in Raymond. See mm-hmm. how that works? we just joking, y'all. We just joking.
0: All's good. All's good. You know, oh, let me tell you about this. I have a movie party that's coming up this coming Tuesday night. Tuesday night, I'm going to be at the Black-owned theater, Pike's Cinema Theater, in Baltimore County there, right above the city line. And Michael Eugene Johnson is the proprietor. We're glad to have his association. And the movie is going to be The Man, starring James Earl Jones. And we've got a small program around it. It's going to be for one night only, the movie The Man, starring James Earl Jones. It's about the first man who became president. Would become president. Now, this happened in 1972. Barack Obama didn't get elected until 2008, I believe. And so
1: yeah.
0: they were
1: yeah.
0: projecting from 72 to 2008 what it would be. It's quite interesting. You will find it quite interesting. I assure you, it's going to be shown one time only, August 18th, which is this coming Tuesday. And there are 24 seats left. The theater's not very large, so we've got 24 seats left. And if you want to make a reservation for one of those seats to see the movie, The Man, starring James Earl Jones, call after 2 o'clock this number, 667-910-1027, 667-910-1027, and I'll reserve a seat for you to see the movie The Man at the Pike's Theater on Tuesday night, Tuesday, August the 18th. Now, I'm over passing the word. I think I'm going to send a Facebook out to everybody as soon as the show is over that we have 22 seats left. So if you're interested, after 2 o'clock, give a call to 667-910-1027. LY, I want to see the movie The Man, starring James Earl Jones, on Tuesday night. Just call, let me know, I'll confirm it, give you your ticket number, and you'll be fine, and we'll be ready to. It's quite interesting, I assure you. It hasn't been shown since 1972, but it was just interesting how this was a concept and a thought in 72, but it did not happen until 2008 when Barack Obama came in. So, all right, I wanted to let you know what was available to you. This is the Carlton Douglas Show, and Mark C. and L.Y. is sitting in. Let's go pick up Keith.
5: Hey, Larry, how you doing?
0: Good morning.
5: I just want to say that the Supreme Court justice people that's on there, they ain't nothing but garbage and trash. So we always go to them when we need help or when things not right. But they agree like almost like 85% of what the president is doing, and that's crazy. This dumb president is worrying about putting his name on everything. We got troops in harm's way. He's trying to bully this country, Iran, but Iran ain't backing down, which is good. But I don't want my people to get killed. But also, don't back down from this bully, him and Benjamin Netanyahu. They the ones started this, and Obama already had it written down and taken care of. But he always want to just put himself in a way that he'll be so good and powerful, but he's really destroying the country. And for the dumb black fools and the Mexicans and Puerto Ricans and the Hispanics that voted for this clown, he already told you what he was going to do, and y'all still voted for this idiot. So I just don't know. And And it's just a shame. And we got all this devastation that's going on, hurricanes and tornadoes and stuff. And he's not worried about that. The only thing he's worried about is this ballroom and all that other junk that he comes up with. And I just don't understand people that, you know, I used to listen to other people, but people that follow that follows him, I look at them as racist pigs now and no good. So I don't know. It's just a shame. We just gotta, you know, get this scumbag out of office as soon as possible. And it's just a shame how America is. America used to be one of the best countries out there, and him and Elon Musk has really destroyed this, him and a lot more. But Elon Musk has, you know, had something to do with money going into these African countries, saving these poor African babies and everything else that he had told Trump to stop doing. And it's just a shame. I call, he's the cause of this, and black people buying his cars and stuff. Oh, I don't like him, but I like the cars. But you still supporting this clown, though. You still supporting him, black man. You still buying his crap and supporting him. So, you know, it's just a shame, you know, that this happening here. You know, this I'm 62 years old, and this is the worst that I saw, you know, of the presidency. So, yeah, I don't, you know, I just be glad when there's, you know, when something, I don't care. Don't wish nothing, but I don't care. No, he don't care about us. He don't care about us. So what happens, happens. So what? Let's celebrate when it do happen. Shucks.
0: Hey, Keith.
5: I'm a damn sure going to celebrate.
0: Hey, Keith.
5: Yes.
0: Can I ask you a question?
5: Yes.
0: Do you have an opinion about Trump? My.
5: Yeah, I just wish. I don't know how many stupid, dumb, ignorant people that's out there now. I see, and how many racist people out there now. I see that now. I see it. Because you got these smart people, and I said, but you're smart, like Sean Hannity. Sean Hannity, I used to listen to him after this. I mean, that was years ago, but I didn't know what Sean Hannity was like he is now. But I'm surprised Sean Hannity is listening to something and agreeing with this clown. Who would agree with him? The words that come out of his mouth. It's just unbelievable. Like, I don't believe people are just listening to this man and doing what he want them to do. If whoever become president next, I wish they just tell everybody to stay tuned to the TV and blow up that ballroom if it's ever built. I will.
0: All right. Got to go. But thank you so much. Yeah, he was ready to go. Okay, got you. Oh, my goodness. Let's pick up Jason. Brother Jason.
6: Peace and blessings. Peace and blessings.
0: Do you ever get any rest, man?
6: There is no rest for the weary. So,
0: okay.
6: You know, and I'm always weary about what's going on in our community. You know, it's interesting you brought up Elon Musk, you know, and I don't think folks understand that, you know, that he spent $239 million in the American PAC fund, which is a super PAC, basically supporting Trump's campaign. He spent another $20 million on a thing called RBG PAC, and then he spent another $10 million on senators running for office for their leadership campaigns, and spent another $3 million supporting political messages aligned with Robert F. Kennedy's Make America Healthy Again. This man spends money. Where do you think he gets that money from? Every time that you buy a Tesla product, he has the ability to then take that money instead of doing good things, doing humanitarian things. He takes and disrupts this election cycle. He takes and he puts it into dark money and into political PACs to go against the narrative of what America truly is supposed to represent. So this ideology, you know, that Trump's America is the great America is nonsense. America is great because of its people, not because of its leadership. These leaders that we have should all be thrown away in the process. And Elwin, just really quick, I wanted to ask you a question because Brother Theodore had brought up a question on the show on Monday in reference to that we should be moving forward with the redistricting. And I think that, to me, with all the other things that are going on currently, I just got my BG&E bill in today. My BG&E bill has gone up by $120-some-odd. Jack Young shared his BG&E bill the other day. Like, you know, between BG&E, food costs, rents, and everything else in the process, you know, gas prices, to me, the redistricting and the remapping was the last thing that Marylanders wanted. And I think that they're going to see that on the ballot question when people vote against the redistricting, because people really don't care about those issues. They care about the kitchen table, you know, the dining table type of discussions, which people are complaining about their pocketbooks and their bottom lines. They care less about what's going on in reference to one particular Andy Harris and one particular district. And what I fear, Senator, is that they're going to wake up a beast. The Republicans have a tendency to spend money, dark money, and pour money in. They're going to spend millions of dollars to push against this whole narrative of pushing Andy out of his district. So how is this going to benefit us with all of this money that's going to be poured in with a Republican agenda in the process? How does that benefit us for one senator? We have eight senators out of one senator we're worried about. Do you agree, or do you agree that one, regardless of the situation, we should go after that one if it means eliminating that one from D.C.?
0: Okay. First of all, they're congressmen and not senators, partner. House representative.
6: Sorry,
0: right.
6: Sorry.
0: I got you. I know you know. But here we go. The vote that makes it happen and why we should be supportive is the Congress is the heat catches the heat. There's members right now of the Republican Party, they have 3 to 4 votes more than we do. When the governor of Texas decided to move and redistrict, he wanted to lock in 5 more votes for them. If the Democrats did not move, and California did move to do likewise, it could be possible that the House of Representatives would have more votes in it than Republican votes than Democrats. And if that was the case, Donald Trump would have another 2 years to continue his platform. By winning the House, and so Maryland, Maine, and 2 or 3 other states came to the table and said, look, we can hopefully take out one. You take out one in Maine, because we don't have enough votes right now unless we get Harris. And Harris has never stood up for anything for our people. He's been with Donald Trump 99% of the time. And so that's why they took the time to put the vote in front of the public. The vote for that amendment will mean that we have a chance to take him out and therefore give the Democrats one more vote. They're 3 to 5 votes short of winning the House. If we can get 5.
6: Well, it's more votes than that, because you look at it, it's 218 seats. There's 212 Democrats right now. So you'd need an additional 6 seats just to make it even. There's 4 vacancies, and there's 1 independent person right now. So I don't see one person making a difference in the House of Representatives right now. We're talking about 4 or 5 people that have to be shifted. We're hoping that the midterms gains us some seats. But I don't think that one person makes a difference at the time when people are worried about food prices, energy prices, high rents, and auto insurance, and things of that nature, Senator.
0: Do you think you're going to have enough Republicans to change that when they have done nothing for the 2 years they've been in office under Trump?
6: I'm saying that a special session should have been discussed, should have been about the discussions to help alleviate families.
0: Well, I'm not disagreeing with you on what other items they could have added to the agenda, but I have no problem with them adding to the agenda and making it possible to get rid of Congressman Harris so that we have one more vote on the Democratic slate. But I understand what you're saying about it.
6: The political strategists have explained to me that we're going to wake up, unfortunately, a Republican push. They're going to come and spend millions of dollars in this state unnecessarily when we just could have left Andy Harris alone. You got to remember, too, you're also going to pull people out that are being represented in certain districts that have been represented well by their congressmen. Now they're going to be, diluted and spread out into counties that are mostly Republican strongholds to try to dilute Andy Harris's position. But it may end up going against those who were greatly represented by their congressperson in the first place when everything gets remapped and then they get drawn in to some of these really racist and bigoted districts.
0: Well, I don't want to give Mike Johnson one more Republican vote. I want to take that vote from him, and I'm glad Maryland is in a position to do just that when the time comes. But okay.
1: Can I say something?
0: Yes, of course. Go ahead. Good.
1: Can I say something real quick?
0: Real quick, go ahead.
1: Number one, the redistricting thing, the Republicans, like you said, they started it, but South Carolina is way poorer than we are. And James Clyburn, the only congressperson, black, in South Carolina, the Republicans wanted to get, they wanted to get rid of him. But because he's a good congressman, even black South Carolina, the Republicans came to his aid. It's not really about Andy Harris. It's about what they did of liberating the Voting Rights Act and all that kind of stuff.
6: And they will come to Andy Harris' aid. They will come to Andy Harris' aid. I guarantee you, especially because he's part of the Freedom Caucus. They're going to spend money in defending of him.
1: The Republican, James Clyburn, is a Democrat. The Republican block getting rid of him.
0: Guys, we have to pick this up on Monday. I got four people to come in aboard, and I want to get them finished within the next 8 minutes or so. But again, do not downplay what we did here in Maryland. It will help us if we can keep the Democrats winning the House as opposed to the Republicans getting two more years with Trump. Each of you who I'm about to call, on now. We got Leo, Dante, and Jeanette, and Janet. I got less than 7 minutes, so please say what you have to say, and then we got to move forward. Let's see who called in here first. It looks like it was Leo. Hello.
7: Good morning, Brother Larry and Brother Mark.
0: Yes, sir. Go ahead.
7: I just want to say that I was at Oliver Plaza this morning, 1401 East Oliver Street. And the living conditions under which African people are forced to live is deplorable. And myself and Smitty and Mark Cannon and others, we are staying on the firing line in ensuring the rights of our people to live decently. And of course, senior citizens are paramount, should be paramount in our defense and protection. I'm inviting all of you to the meeting of the Roots of Scouting Organization on Monday night, this Monday, the 17th of August at 7 o'clock, 7 to 9 p.m. at 301 McMecken, Linden Park Apartments. Please park on the street, McMecken or Utah, and walk in. There's free parking there. Patapsco State Park is an area in which we're conducting our camping event August the 21st, 22nd, and 23rd. And we'd like to have everybody out and part of that camping event, which focuses on the African heritage associated with camping in this country. Keep the faith and call me at 443-651-2578.
0: All right. Thank you much. Have a good weekend. Dante. Dante.
8: Hello?
0: I'm okay.
8: Oh, it's two people.
0: Dante.
8: Yes, sir. Can you hear me, sir?
0: Now I can.
8: Okay. Hey, family. How y'all doing today? Hey, so, like I guess I'm saying, I'm sorry to call aggressive all the time, but as I call and I realize that we don't understand what the real situation is, it's about money. And they are cornering and making sure that everything is laid out for them to get money. And that is why I tell y'all every day, let's focus on getting the money. We can focus on the politics afterwards, but that's how we're going to buy our politicians. That's how we be able to pay for them older people over west that need, or over east, wherever they at, to be able to get a place, or us to be able to pay for some of them upgrades. You know what I'm saying? Like, I might got some paper too, but we're going to all have to collectively put into stuff, you know? So, like I said, that's why I said we need to focus on it. And this is what we can do tomorrow. Y'all hit me up. We can start doing it. If you smarter than me, then that's what's up. But network, we can start doing day trading tomorrow. We can start sending Dante referrals for cars, mortgage referrals, solar referrals. I pay cash. Let's get money and help these people out. But you can't help with all these political things that you guys talk about, but it doesn't have the money to back it. That's all I got to say to guys. Wake up. They are trying to destroy us. It is real. Y'all have a good day, man.
0: All right, Dante. You have a good weekend. Janet.
9: Hello.
0: Good morning.
9: Hey, how are you? I'm calling in because I wish everybody would stop worrying and crying about what these white people are going to do and worry about what you're going to do. They can do what they want, but if you stand still and watch it and don't fight back, of course they're going to win. They can have $1 million coming into this city, but they don't have 1 million votes. Remember that. Your vote counts more than their dollars. We got to worry about trying to get our people, waking our people up, and let them know that they are in a fight, and they can't sit back and be comfortable because it's supposed to be a democratic state. It's going to be a democratic state when we get out and vote. That's the only way it happens. Have a good weekend.
0: What a foul statement to make, Janet. Timely and well made, sis. Thank you. What'd you say, Mark?
1: I told her thank you. She put it, as Coach would say, where the goats can get it.
0: She put it down. The whole time, that's a good way to summarize the show. That was a strong statement, Janet. Thank you so very much. Well, Mark, we've got about 3 minutes to go. I just want to remind folks, if they want to still go to the March on Washington and they want to be on a standby list for a free bus ride, they can call. And of course, Tuesday night, I've heard from two people who didn't want to wait, but I got them. But please call after 2 o'clock. That's the time to have somebody on the phones. If you want to go to the movie theater party called The Man, starring James Earl Jones, Tuesday night at the Pikes Theater, you call after 2 o'clock, 667-910-1027. 667-910-1027. Yes. Also, on Monday, I'm going to be talking about something new that's needed, and we're inviting you to join us. I'm going to talk about establishing Friends of Arena Players. That's the oldest continual and used community theater in the nation, African American. Now we're going to be talking to you about why it's needed and how you can become supportive. It's going to be a major, major effort. We need you. We want you. And you can call in and I'll talk to you about it on Monday, the Friends of Arena Players. Okay. Well, Mark, I'm gonna finish my moving. I finish everything hopefully today, and I'll be happy to be settled in.
1: And just get back on that book.
0: Yes, sir. Yes, sir.
1: I want my signed copy.
0: Yes, sir. Yes, sir. I want to thank, of course, Carlton Douglas, who allowed us to sit in for him this week. He'll be back next Friday with his regular time, and of course, he'll be on point as we listen. We know as one of exciting programs that you, the listener and callers, help make it so. So, of course, hopefully you will not, but when it comes to funeral services, you can't do any better than the Carlton Douglas Funeral Services, because he is considered, and rightfully so, one of the best in the nation. Okay.
1: Absolutely.
0: Black, thank you, Mr. Commercial Maker, and for sitting in and holding us tight. Yes, all right. And we appreciate that. Don't forget, Mark and I will be on Mondays. We're on Mondays from 10 until 11. Every Monday, God willing, we'll be doing our show and welcome you to join us on WLB 1010. Mark has a show on Sundays.
1: Every second and fourth Sunday, 5 p.m.
0: There you go. Well, Black's giving us the music, his polite way of telling us, Larry, it's time for you to go. Okay. Have a good weekend. Peace and blessings to your family. Thank you much. Peace. His parents give him love and affection
10: 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The views and opinions of the guest and host you hear are not necessarily those of the staff and management of Radio 1, its sponsors or advertisers.
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23: Keeping it real with Reverend Al Sharpton. This is Jennifer Jones Austin, and for those of you who are just joining us for the 3 o'clock hour, I've been with you all for the last 2 hours. This is Jennifer Jones Austin, as I said, and you all know me. I'm on here every Thursday afternoon talking with Reverend Sharpton and with all of you, talking about the critical policy issues that concern us as a people and as a society. And so I'm here doing the same today. Only difference is that I am here in place of Reverend Sharpton today because he's out about handling our business in some other spaces where he was needed this afternoon. He's
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23: Happened to Nolan Wells. That must happen. This can't stay at the state level. We got to make sure that we've got some independent federal authority involved here, and we hope for the right action being taken there. He's been with the National Association of Black Journalists, and he also participated in the funeral this afternoon. So our thoughts and our prayers are with the family of the funeral, the person perished. And our thoughts and prayers are with him as he moves about. I want to thank you all for listening. And for those of you who want to catch Reverend Sharpton, you're going to be able to catch him tomorrow. And then, of course, tune in on Saturday and Sunday afternoon to catch him on Politics Nation. And that's now 5 p.m. Eastern Standard Time, 4 p.m. Central Time, and 2 p.m. Pacific Time. And, of course, you catch him live if you show up Saturday morning at the Saturday Action Rally every Saturday in Harlem at our new headquarters on 124th Street. And if you can't make it in person, then just tune into the broadcast with Reverend Al Sharpton. It begins at 9 a.m. on Impact Television and 107.5 WBLS FM. So, let's get back to the phones, but before we do, I just want to say a word to those of you who are online and you're chatting it up, you're concerned about a little delay in the feed. We're looking at that, but I just want you all to know that I appreciate a lot of what you all are putting in the chat. I want to say thank you for clarifying the point that I was making about the $10,000 with the wealthy family getting an additional $1,000. And now they're able to do things with their money, save, build more wealth than the family who has nothing. Now they've got to use that for essentials. Thanks for leaning on that and appreciating what I'm talking about and how that gets people concerned when we talk about everybody getting something, the common good socialism, and how that challenges people who have little. But everybody can benefit from the social good, socialism. We just have to make sure we look at the acute needs of Black Americans and that they are not forgotten. Is that fair? I hope that's fair and everybody understands. So let's go back to the phones. I'm going to wrap up with Disco Brian, and then I'm going to come to everybody, and I promise I'm going to get everybody in. That's my game. That's my game, and I'm all my game. So, Disco Brian, want to close out. Anything more you want to share before we wrap?
3: Yeah, just the comment. I mentioned screaming into the digital void, and I guess I'll say it like this. The extremists have endless resources and reach online, but those of us supporting Congressional Black Caucus, those of us who defend Democratic leaders, you know, who they call the establishment, but are the actual Black leaders in Congress, and those of us who are warning about the threats the extremists pose are rarely, if ever, engaged by the very leaders and politicians we're constantly defending and supporting. As my brother from Atlanta, Terrell XL on Blue Sky, said, we do all of this defense for Democrats on social media, but they refuse to publicly validate us and fight back themselves, end quote. And I'm just wondering, what's your take on that, given the predominance and the importance of digital media and communication?
23: That's a good question. That's a full question. And what I mean by full question is that there's so many elements to that. And the answer, there's so many elements to that, right? People who speak up and speak out on issues aren't necessarily politicians. You may be activists. You may be, somebody who, just speaks from the heart and believes in the best for everybody and wanting the best. That's not to say that politicians don't feel the same, but when we speak out, we're speaking truth, and we're not sometimes layered by all of the factors that attend politics in America, right? And, politics and politicians are often trying to figure out, who am I playing to? Who am I engaging with? Some of my constituents may feel a certain way and others may feel yet another way. And that may be aligned with where I am and may not be. So they sometimes hesitate to give a full on in the way that an activist might or somebody who just wants to speak truth. All I can say to that is that my father told me I have a voice and I need to bring my truth forward in my voice. My mother taught me the same. And so I'm not looking to any politician to say right. something that needs to be said. And if they don't say it, I'm just not going to say it. I'm going to show up and I'm going to do my part. And what I'm going to appreciate is that sometimes when I say what needs to be said, some folk don't want to hear it. And so they may come for me. But that's okay, because if I'm speaking truth, then I'm going to stand in my truth. That's where I am on that.
4: I love
23: good
4: it.
23: Good talking with you, Disco
4: Thank
23: Brian.
4: You.
23: Appreciate you. I'm going to move on. Have a good afternoon. Let's go to Wanda from Germantown. Good afternoon, Wanda. Thanks for being
5: Thank
23: with
5: you
23: us.
5: Thank my call. That was well put. I like how you put that and you answered his question. I'm calling to be respectful but disagree with the gentleman who had said that we need to just get a Democrat in that seat. I believe that mm-hmm. that is what has gotten us in this situation that we're in right now. And I mm-hmm. do not agree with the DSA agenda, Working Family Party mm-hmm. agenda, the socialist agenda. And just like Al Sharpton said, I think someone was quoting him, socialism is for the rich and capitalism is for the poor.
23: Let me correct you before you say it. My father made the statement. What he said in America, so what I want you to hear was that my father was actually not condemning socialism. He was saying in America, what we have, we purport to be a capitalist society, but what we actually have is capitalism for the poor, meaning that the poor have to struggle and have to get everything, have to earn and work for everything to get ahead. But we have, but for the rich, we have socialism. What he was saying is that the rich will take care of each other. The way Trump is taking care of his cronies right now, the way Trump is giving to his cronies, if you just pay X amount of money, you'll get first dibs on trading so that you can make more money, right? That's what he was saying. But he wasn't downing socialism. And remember, Martin Luther King Jr. wasn't downing socialism. I'm sorry, you keep going.
5: Okay, so I get what you're saying. With socialism and with these big corporations, they have corporate welfare, you know, so
23: mm-hmm.
5: he's absolutely right. But I do not like the far left agenda of the DSA at all.
23: Mm-hmm.
5: And I draw the line with the things that they're trying to push and the fact that we don't have God in school and, you know, they're mixing up kids and confusing kids. The DNC, or the Democratic Party, was supposed to be the medium or the common sense of all of that. And because they have been making backdoor deals and selling out, we now have a party within a party that's destroying the Democratic Party. And now you have people acting like they're Democrats, but they're really socialists or DSAs. And that's a big problem, because as a voter, when you go to vote, you're supposed to align your issues and your values with the person that you're supporting. But too often what we're seeing, we're voting for a party and thinking we're getting one thing, and we're getting something else when these people get in here. And it bothers me and scares me, because you have people getting into office, and they're doing things that are not even about Americans. Doesn't have to be America, but even America, like trying to set up a meeting with Iran and having other mm-hmm. types of meetings and doing things that are way, way far. There's no way in the world you're going to make me believe someone like Ilhan really cares about America or Americans. You have people coming here and taking advantage of our generosity and the systems, and we're ending up having to pay for that. And because it's the Democratic Party that literally gave root and rise to the DSA, I feel like I can no longer trust the Democratic Party, because after all, in Philadelphia, they've
4: been running Philadelphia for 75 years, and we're.
23: I'm gonna have to stop here just because of the music. When we come back, I'm just gonna pick up where you are and give us a little bit of a response, and then we're gonna move on. But I appreciate it. So hold tight. We'll be right back. You're keeping it real, everybody. Keeping it real with Reverend Al Sharpton. We'll be right back.

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1: It's Sybil Wilkes with what we need to know. A tragic military aviation crash north of Austin, Texas, claimed the lives of two U.S. soldiers. Army officials confirmed that an AH-64 Apache attack helicopter stationed at Fort Hood crashed near the town of Salado on Wednesday afternoon. The Bell County Sheriff's Office reported the fatal impact sparked a fast-moving grass fire that scorched approximately 155 acres before emergency crews contained it. The cause of the crash remains under investigation as military officials withhold the names of the soldiers. Big tech is facing a major legal reckoning in California as jury selection begins in a landmark trial against Meta. The federal appeals court cleared the way by refusing to dismiss thousands of online safety lawsuits targeting social media giants like Meta and TikTok. The joint lawsuits allege platforms intentionally deploy addictive algorithms, fail to properly verify user ages, and expose young users to severe psychological harm. At the pump, American drivers are confronting record-breaking late-summer gas prices. Price-tracking firm GasBuddy reports the national average crossed above $4 a gallon after August 12th for the first time in history. Petroleum analysts attribute the price surge to ongoing instability in global oil markets as conflict with Iran continues to choke commercial shipping traffic through the Strait of Hormuz. And finally, believe this, a single lucky lottery player in Illinois is holding one ticket worth a mind-boggling $1 billion. Yep, officials confirm Wednesday night's Powerball drawing produced a sole jackpot winner featuring a lump sum cash option of over $450 million. To subscribe to my free daily newsletter, please visit SybilWilkes.com. For all the news 24/7, go to News1.com. I'm Sybil Wilkes. Be informed. Be empowered.
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real, keeping it real. This is Jennifer Jones Austin, filling in for Reverend Sharpton today. Handling the people's business. We got a few people lined up on the phone, so I want to make sure I get to everybody. But I did want to respond to Wanda's points. She made some very good points, and I want to say that there are several with which I agree. I completely agree. I'm one of those people who does not believe that you should just vote based on party affiliation, and frankly, to me, based on race affiliation. Because, you know, not everybody in the party of record may agree or be on the same page or may have differing views. And secondly, what's that old line? Everybody who's your skin folk is not your skin folk. And so I do believe in representation and the importance of getting behind our people when they are doing the work. They are demonstrating that they are riding for us as a people. Then yes, by all means, but I don't think you should just blindly vote for any one candidate. So I want to thank Wanda, because what she's helping us to do is to everybody appreciate you can't just give your vote away. You got to make informed, smart decisions. Now, what I think is important to note is that there is a big difference between a Democrat socialist and socialism and even a social democracy.

0: democracy. It's not all one and the same. So, yes, you know, you can disagree with Democrat socialism and the things that I take issues with. But I do look at what are the concepts and the virtues of socialism. Now, in a socialism democracy, you have capitalism and you have socialism. I believe Norway is such a country where essentially what they say is in Norway, I believe it's Norway, that everybody will have their best basic needs met. And then capitalism comes up on top of that. So nobody goes without food. Nobody goes without health care. Nobody goes without shelter. And then you have a capitalist structure on top of that. I think the bottom line is we should be learning and we should be leaning in and trying to figure out what works and what doesn't work. But like Wanda says, don't just give your vote away. Don't just align with somebody just because. And let me, oh, wait. And I just also need to say, Wanda, I hear you, but I don't know if it's just that, and I don't want to put words in your mouth, but I don't know if it's just the DSA that got us here, or if it's the too far progressive left wing that got us here. We got to remember, Hillary Clinton ran in 2016, and she is not a Democrat socialist. She is not a progressive left winger. This is nothing but sexism and, you know, misogyny when we look at Kamala Harris. Donald Trump lost twice to women. He didn't lose to a man, and he didn't lose to a DSA person. This is more than politics. This is about old boy networks as well. This is about the browning of America, and we have to remember that. This is about make America great again. That ain't DSA. That ain't social democracy. That is straight up white supremacist thought. And that's what we're dealing with right now. The browning of America and trying to make sure that those who've had power preserve it. Let's go to line three and talk to Lynn from Detroit. Good afternoon, Lynn. This is Jennifer. You're keeping it real with Reverend Al Sharpton.
1: Hello, Attorney Austin. You are holding it down.
0: I'm trying.
1: You're doing a great job. I was calling about something that you've talked about before. It's the baby bonds. You know, the Trump baby bonds.
0: Mm-hmm.
1: And I'm referencing an article by Brookings Institute. It's called Whether Trump Accounts and Whether Baby Bonds. And I just want to point out a few things about this. And you have pointed out about the income inequality about it. And so that's what I want to reference. A lot of people, especially our people, we focus on that $1,000 that the government will be giving for babies born between 2025 and 2028. However, what most people don't know is that the families can also contribute to these accounts.
0: Mm-hmm.
1: And their employer can contribute to their accounts. Now, the employer can contribute up to $2,500 a year, and the parent does not have to claim that as extra income on their taxes. So be clear,
0: that's right.
1: That is called free money. And it's called tax-free money as well. That if you have an employer, and don't be your own employer like you you own the company, because you really are double dipping. But because you're getting an income write-off as an employer, and you're getting free money as the parent to put it into your child's account. So anyway, you can put up to $5,000 a year. Most of it is, like I said, it's free money or tax-free to the parent.
0: Mm-hmm.
1: And then you can do this for up to 18 years.
0: Mm-hmm.
1: Now, what they did a comparison. It has the it's by the Council of Economic Advisors. And it says, assuming medium returns, I wish it had given more information because I have a background in finance, so I like the actual number and to know how they compound it. But it doesn't tell that. It just says, assuming medium returns, putting that amount of money in, that $5,000 in a year, that 18-year-old will yield a balance of $303,000. But
0: tax
1: if
0: deferred.
1: You just get the $1,000, you know, and you happy like, oh, I got my $1,000, and you leave that money in there up until your child turns 18, you will have a whopping $5,800. And so this is, like I said, in the Brookings Institute, it's called What Are Trump Accounts and What Are Baby Bonds? And it gives a lot more information. But I just wanted to point that out. We talk about income inequality, and we always jump on the bandwagon. Oh, free money. Oh, free money. Nothing is free. They are setting up something for themselves to get free money. And this only adds to income inequality.
0: That's right. And Lynn, let me just thank you for bringing it home. Because, like, and the biggest emphasis, this is how Trump works in everything he does. Nothing is ever just given to you. Remember when he signed those stimulus checks to make people think he was taking care of all of them? Remember when he brought about the tax cuts, and the tax cuts were greater for the wealthy than they were for people with lesser income? But just because you got a tax break, you thought that you got something, and you thought that it was of equal value, or you were making out. When he was taking care of the more affluent and the corporate entities to a greater amount, a greater level. This is what he's done here with this tax deferred piece, with the employer contribution. He knows that lower income people do not have those assets to pour in. So now you get a tax deferment, right? So you're not getting taxed in the moment. You can make those gains, and then when you have those bigger gains, play in the stock market or wherever, and you're now you're not going to have to pay as much on the back end. He knows what he's doing. And he's benefiting
1: and
0: the wealthy.
1: Right, and when these 18-year-olds start to pull that money out, if they don't have income, they're going to pull it out at a lower tax rate, even when they are supposed to be paying taxes on it. So it's a win for them all along. And then we'll have a bigger, wider income gap. You'll just be poorer because you have your $5,800, and they'll have their $303,000, so they can go to college or they can buy a new house or whatever. And you'll be lucky if you can get a hoopty in 18 years.
0: That's
1: I'm
0: right.
1: sure you
0: Thank
1: can't
0: you,
1: get
0: Lynn.
1: A hoopty for $5,800.
0: Thank you, Lynn. Thank you, Lynn. I've got to run on, but I want to thank you. Thank you for breaking it down. Really appreciate it. Keeping it real. We're going to come back and we're going to hit our last callers. I'm going to make sure I get you in. So stay with me. You're keeping it real with Reverend Al Sharpton. We'll be right back.
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2: It's Sybil Wilkes with what we need to know. A record-breaking military deployment in the Middle East is triggering an escalated mental health crisis aboard a major U.S. Navy aircraft carrier. Roughly 5,000 sailors and Marines aboard the USS Abraham Lincoln remain continuously at sea for 264 straight days due to the ongoing military conflict with Iran, setting an unprecedented modern air deployment record. Following alarming reports from family members and military papers of multiple sailors attempting to jump overboard, Democratic Senator Richard Blumenthal sent a formal letter requesting the Pentagon immediately address mounting psychological strain and severe burnout among the ship's crew. In high-profile judicial news, defense attorneys for the man accused of killing conservative commentator Charlie Kirk are attempting to take the death penalty off the table. Lawyers for Tyler Robinson filed a comprehensive new motion asking a Utah state judge to strike the capital aggravating factor, arguing that state prosecutors failed to establish probable cause that the single gunshot fired at Kirk during a September political gathering created a greater risk of death to anyone else in the surrounding crowd. And in music news, rap superstar NBA Youngboy reveals he has permanently left the United States to make his home in South Korea. Speaking in an interview with internet personality Funny Marco, the 26-year-old Louisiana native praised South Korea as safe, clean, and completely out of the way, declaring he will never in his life move back to America. This artist, whose real name is Kentrell Galden, received a full federal presidential pardon from President Trump in May of 2025 following a felony firearm conviction. To subscribe to my free daily newsletter, please visit SybilWilkes.com. For all the news 24/7, go to News1.com. I'm Sybil Wilkes. Be informed. Be empowered.
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7: 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Tragedy drives them at one bad decision, one unnecessary risk, one moment of believing that it couldn't possibly happen to me. There was a time in our past when our main concentration was on survival. Our elders were considered strict when they would not allow us to go to anyone's house before everyone in that house was checked out. They firmly believed that the company we keep in our youth will determine the outcome of our future, and they were bound and determined that every generation would do better than the one before. Oftentimes, when a young person's future is interrupted by tragedy, it serves as a wake-up call to remind us to accept the reality that we are uniquely different from other cultures. Understanding that difference obligates us to make certain that our young survive so that they, too, can experience a future.
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I'm Dominique Sharpton, Reverend Sharpton's eldest daughter. I'm sitting in for the Rev today. It's Exhale Friday. We're taking your calls. 1-877-532-5797. 1-877-532-5797. Many of you know Reverend Sharpton is in Wisconsin, where he is currently, actually, as we speak, eulogizing Corey Ruiz. And Reverend Sharpton is delivering the eulogy actually as we speak. And he was in Atlanta yesterday with the parents of Nolan Wells at the NABJ conference, where on both instances, we are calling for justice. There's a call to action

0: for justice, justice for Nolan Wells, justice for Corey Ruiz. And every day we are hearing more and more of these incidents happening where we are, you know, rising to the occasion and calling for justice, calling for justice. And as Attorney Benjamin Crump so eloquently stated, as he thanked Reverend Sharpton for always answering the bell. And Reverend Sharpton is one who is always answering the call to stand up and to fight and to be vocal for people who, you know, who feel their voice can't resonate as strong, or may feel like they're, you know, afraid, or feel like they don't have the confidence, or the support they feel they need to raise the alarm, to raise the call, for justice. And so, Reverend Sharpton is in Wisconsin, as he's joining the family of Corey Ruiz and Attorney Benjamin Crump, to call for justice. And to, of course, lay to rest a young man whom many of his friends and family accounted to as a man who always wanted to keep things light and happy. He was one who liked to make people laugh, and he was a father, and he was a human being. And so Reverend Sharpton is standing with his family today in Wisconsin. We're exhaling together and certainly want to hear from you. Got a lot going on, and certainly have been through a lot this week, and certainly want to talk about it and exhale together. And as I turn to politics before the break of courting, of course, to talk about this 10 House incumbents who have lost their primary battles so far this year, 7 who are Democrat and 3 Republican, and certainly want to talk about that. And some of these losses certainly have been affected by redistricting, and we are certainly dealing with a lot of what's happening on the ground in various states as redistricting is taking place, and doesn't necessarily explain everything we're seeing, but something is happening with voters. Something is happening to challenge our right, to challenge our liberty of being able to vote. And so we are going to Washington, D.C. on August 28th. I know that y'all know about this, the March on Washington to defend the vote. And we are mobilizing and organizing more and more people, more organizations who are joining us as partners for the march, and who will join Reverend Sharpton and National Action Network and Martin Luther King III and Andrea Waters King and the Drum Majors Institute to stand to defend the vote. Because so many things are happening to challenge us in this time and to challenge our rights and our liberty to vote. And I'm looking at this, you know, I'm saying don't get too comfortable, y'all, because as we are seeing what's happening around us, we can't get complacent. We can't get too comfortable in terms of our liberties and things that we take for granted to be able to do that we fought for. We fought for the Voting Rights Act. We fought for the Civil Rights Act. This just didn't happen. We called and we organized and we marched and we rallied and we fought for those rights. We fought for those liberties. We fought for making sure that our children and our children's children, and this has been continuing for generations, y'all. We got to keep standing strong, and we got to keep our liberties protected. We got to keep moving forward, and we got to keep what we fought for protected. And so there's a lot going on, and certainly we are going to Washington, D.C. To stand as strong as ever before, to make sure that we keep the pressure on, we keep the lights on in terms of the justice that we are seeking and in terms of protecting our liberties that we fought so hard to accomplish and to overcome. John Lewis was beaten on the Emmett Pettus Bridge, y'all. activists organized voter registration drives, knowing there could be consequences simply for helping black citizens exercise their constitutional rights. And so we cannot sit here in 2026 and be complacent. We can't sit here and not feel like our voices are not heard, and feel like we are not being visible enough, or we are not being vocal enough. We've got to utilize our power. And so we're going to Washington, D.C. on August 28th. You can get the information at nationalactionnetwork.net if you don't have it. But as you know, you do, you got to tell somebody. They say, you better tell somebody. You better tell somebody, because we are certainly going to be coming out in large numbers and want to keep the pressure on. And whether the final number, as I was talking about, is 9 or 10 or eventually higher, sitting members of Congress being challenged successfully at an unusual rate, I think there's a lesson beyond what's going on in terms of challenging our right to vote. But what's going on with these individual candidates? And you can't say, we can't tell somebody who's struggling to buy groceries that everything is wonderful, because we have this chart, because we have this plan, because we have, right? Just pontificating, just lying to people about, how, you know, people are being protected and how there are resources and opportunities that are bolstering in our communities. That's not the case. That's not what's happening. And we can't tell somebody who is worried about their neighborhood and worried about their community and worried about the livelihood of their children and worried about being challenged on their job, okay, for saying the right thing or saying the wrong thing. We got to worry about what's happening, what's going on with the legislation, what's going on with, you know, those tactics and strategies that people are utilizing and using as a cover up to get into office and not fight for us, not fight to make sure that there are equal liberties that are being had across communities. This is our challenge, ladies and gentlemen. But it's also something that we are taking very seriously. We want to talk about it, but we also want to be about it. Exhale with me, y'all. 1-877-532-5797. 1-877-532-5797. We'll be back with more of Keeping It Real with Sharpton. We'll be right back. Keeping It Real.
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0: afternoon, good afternoon, good afternoon, good afternoon. You know what time it is. It's crunch time, y'all. I am Dr. KB, your host, in the studio with my co-host.
1: Weezy in the house, everybody. I'm sitting over here in timeout.
0: You waited on timeout. 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We got a good show for you guys today. Something different, something that adds to what we've been doing for the past couple of weeks, which is Black excellence.
1: Yes, absolutely.
0: 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Also, if you want to call in, the number here is 410-481-1010. Again, that's 410-481-1010. You want to be a part of the conversation? Let's do it. Let's talk about it. Let's be about it. Also, we have people calling in. We got a couple events going on this weekend. Actually, this weekend is full of events. It's just we can't even keep up. But we got a couple people calling in and talk about that in a few. And then we also got to also highlight our business of the week. 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But we got the business of the week. Business of the week, Weezy.
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0: 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Right here, KB, Dr. KB, and I got my man.
1: Weezy, what's up?
0: Weezy in the house, y'all. Tune in. We got more information coming for you. Make sure you get your pens and paper ready. We also want to highlight ourselves. We are always the businesses of the week here on Crunch Time. So I'm going to let you go first, man. You got it?
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0: All right, so I got a question for you. 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
1: Well, you got to start eating better.
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0: 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Also, my number, 443-281-3839. Again, that's 443-281-3839. Check your girl out. Support. We got you. We got you physically. And we got you financially. We got you mentally. We doing it. We making sure you whole.
1: We gonna fix y'all up.
0: Yeah, so it's no excuses. Right here on Crunch Time. We got y'all. Also, I have a resource for you guys as well. Because guess what? BG&E's going up, y'all. $8. Everybody. Extra $8 on top of what you already pay a month. And I know people like $8 is not a lot. It's a lot for me. Because if you're paying $600, that $608 hurt. Mm-hmm. That 608 hurt big time. So not saying I'm paying that much, but I'm just saying you got people out here who are paying that much in BG&E.
1: They tax that $8.
0: Huh?
1: They tax that $8.
0: Who taxing?
1: Let me know a big count.
0: Let me tell you, at the end of the day, ain't no taxing. You going to pay that for $8. Mm-hmm. They fighting for it to be, you know, they trying to fight for it now. But at the end of the day, we got to be proactive. So to be proactive, there are resources out here that you guys can use. Community solar is an option for you guys that is free to use to save money on your BG&E. Electric side only. So at the end of the day, that's where you're being taxed the most, is the electric side. So you need some assistance. You want 10-15% off your bill every month. 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There's no contracts. There's no hidden fees. There's none of that stuff that's going on. This is not what you get when, you know, them guys come knocking on your door and trying to sell you energy. 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Again, that's get.thinkenergy.com/ and the Go Green and the number 2. So if you are interested, that's the website. If you need help, you need me to walk you through it, call my number, 443-281-3839. Again, that's 443-281-3839. Again, if you call me and you left me a message and I haven't got back to you, I am working on it. I have a long list of numbers to get back to. So at the end of the day, I will get to you. Just be patient. I got you. So in the meantime, go to the website, get.thinkenergy.com/ Go Green and the number 2. Take advantage of the savings, guys. There's no excuses. We're giving it to you right here on Crunch Time. What you think? What you think, Weezy?
1: We doing it. You know, we always doing it.
0: We got to do it. We got to keep it copacetic.
1: I'm excited about this guest we got in the building.
0: Of course, I'm excited too. We got a couple people that's going to call in. We're going to go ahead and, we, you know, in the meantime, until they call in, we definitely going to introduce our guest that we have, because today we got a good topic. You know, we talking about, it's always about Black excellence. We highlighting Black excellence. We building legacies, breaking barriers, and transforming our communities always. So that's what Black excellence is for us. And at the end of the day, we have our topic, which is,
1: what's our topic?
0: You don't know.
1: I told you I'm in time out. I didn't lie to the people. Listen.
0: This is what I gotta go through, y'all. and I just told the man I'm dealing with the pause.
1: Man, I told you I got a lot going on. I can't keep up with what I did 10 minutes ago.
0: I'm dealing with the pause. I need you to be my brain sometimes, because sometimes mine is just, you know, all over the place. But our topic is music is healing for the mind, body, and soul.
1: Oh, you did tell me that.
0: Yeah, I did. So music is healing for the mind, body, and soul is what we're talking about today. And you'll understand why this is the topic for today once you understand who we have in the building. I want to introduce you guys to Reynold Small. He's a National Board Certified Health and Wellness Coach, and he's also a entrepreneur. He has his own business called Glow, which is Golden Life Optional Wellness LLC, and he's also been a DJ for over 40 years. So he got the wellness, the fitness, and the music. And he's been doing this stuff for a long time, guys. He's an expert in everything that he's do. He's black excellence, y'all.
1: All right,
0: Welcome.
1: I have my intro too.
0: Cut your intro.
1: This is my guy.
0: Do your intro, bro.
1: Today we have a special guest.
0: You gotta read it like that, though.
1: An outstanding motivational, inspiring role model. A big brother to many, including myself. He's physically fit. You already said he's on the National Board Certified Health and Wellness Coach.
0: Yes.
1: He's a founder of Glow, which is Golden Life Optimal Wellness.
0: You want to just repeat what I said?
1: Yes. Okay. I'll say it over anyway.
0: Got you.
1: He's been banking and finances for over 20 years. You can catch him on the Big Truck. You can catch him in the Wine Fest.
0: What's the Big Truck?
1: The Big Truck and Carnival. We already know. Any carnival.
0: Everybody don't know what that is, bro.
1: Oh, I'm sorry. Trinidad Carnival. I was getting to that.
0: Okay.
1: You see what I got to go through?
0: Listen.
1: The big truck and carnival, Baltimore, D.C., wherever, New York.
0: Okay.
1: Tobago. That's where he's from. I always thought you was from Trinidad, but Tobago. This is the first Tobagoan. How you say that?
2: Tobagoan.
1: So that's the first person I met from there. You see, that's the Yankee part of me, right?
0: You just taught me something because I thought Trinidad and Tobago is like the same. Mm-hmm. So go ahead.
1: Okay, you can see him party on the pier. And he has his own radio show every Thursday. I have to welcome my guy, the great Reynold Small, a.k.a. DJ Smalley.
0: DJ Smalley in the building.
1: Golden Touch.
0: Yes, sir. Welcome. Crunch time.
1: I had to
0: make him feel good.
2: Yeah, make him feel good.
0: That's okay.
1: Why am I talking about?
2: He's slowly moving out of the corner.
0: Yeah. Welcome to Crunch Time. Welcome. It's a blessing to finally have you in the studio.
1: I've been trying to get
0: Weezy
1: you for a while.
0: Has been talking about you. He has been raving about you for so long.
2: Wow.
0: And now
2: your check is in the mail, brother.
0: Yeah. We appreciate it. Listen, we need that money.
2: Absolutely.
0: Yes.
2: It's a pleasure and an honor to be here today, man. Yes, he has been telling me about the show, but of course he knows my schedule.
1: Busy.
2: And, you know, it's like I was just telling you early on before we got on Dr. KB, I said, it's always divine intervention. You know, it happens when it's supposed to happen.
0: Absolutely.
2: And as soon as he called, I said, yeah, absolutely. I had one thing to shift around. It wasn't major. And today we're making it happen. So I'm really honored and it's very grateful to be here today.
0: Awesome.
1: Yeah, I tried to get you months ago. You're like, well, I don't have my schedule right now.
0: He's been trying. So we definitely appreciate you.
2: Yeah.
0: Blessing us with your presence. But yeah, so let's talk about who you are, right?
2: Yeah.
0: Because we got to introduce you to the audience because we know who you are, but they don't know who you are.
2: Right.
0: So,
2: right.
0: Reynold Small, who are you?
2: Well, I can definitely say I'm a child of the universe. You know, sometimes people identify who they are with what they do, who they are with what they have. I'm a learning human doing and a learning human being, for starters. And, you know, people can look that up. But in terms of origination, I am from Trinidad and Tobago, and probably to put a little damper on what Weezy said earlier on, my father is Trinidadian and my mom is Tobago. So,
0: okay.
2: For those who are not familiar, I'll quickly, it's a twin island republic. So it's one country, two islands, separated by about 30 miles of water. But it's identified as one country. It's just two separate islands.
0: Gotcha.
2: And so I moved here back in the 90s. I've been a citizen of the United States for longer than I've been alive. Longer than I've been in Trinidad and Tobago. Let's put it that way. So more than half of my life I've been in the U.S.
0: Yes.
2: So this is home. I'm a citizen of this beautiful, beautiful country. In terms of what I do before I migrated to the U.S., I was in banking and finance and just continued on that trajectory.
0: Mm-hmm.
2: I absolutely believe that that is all that I wanted to do. That was what I was in love with.
0: Right.
2: I came here. I think I did pretty okay with one of the top financial companies here in the U.S., And then I, transitioned to health and wellness due to my own story, you know, the own struggles and battles that I had, just going through and realizing stress and stressors and, just relationships and building relationships and keeping relationships. I became burnt out.
0: Gotcha.
2: I overwhelmed and my journey back to wellness is what really initiated my interest in getting into health and wellness.
0: Okay.
2: When I really, it's when you're outside of it and you hear health and wellness, each person has their own idea of what it is. And once I was able to see what that process looked like from the health and wellness coach that I worked with, I was like, I want to do that, because I've always in my DNA wanted to help people. I think inherently we all want to be helped. I think people feel the best, studies have shown that people are at their best when they know they've helped someone.
0: Yeah.
2: Some people want to tell everyone, some people don't, but you have most of your endorphins and all of those good feelings and good vibes, chemicals when you help someone. So I always knew I wanted to do that. Got into health and wellness. Never stopped DJing. I've been DJing even before I got into banking.
0: Okay.
2: Started at a really young age. And so as I went through this process of health and wellness, I've also always been physically fit. In the Caribbean, there's not a whole lot of things to do, but sports is right up there with oxygen. So I was always involved in sports. And so I just made the transition, and people will always ask me questions about fitness and how you get this and what do I eat. And I was like, I could turn this into part of my business.
0: Absolutely.
2: And so that's why fitness came in after the health and wellness piece.
0: Awesome.
2: And here I am today. And so I'm now. I have found a beautiful way to merge all three because they always have been together. It's just I was able to identify that.
0: Okay.
2: Yeah.
1: So
2: yeah.
1: Did you DJ first or did you do the health and wellness first?
2: Always DJing, man.
0: Now listen.
2: I remember being in high school, just started high school, and every opportunity that I wasn't in the books, I was in music.

0: Many people believe buying a home requires a large down payment and years of saving, but that's not always the case. 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
1: Years old, man. I think it was back in those times they had this company that they mainly sold cars, but they got into the production business. Mm-hmm. And so they opened up a big recording studio. And so they had a bunch of artists underneath their label. And I remember opening up for one of those artists. We're still friends today, General Grant, Curtis Grant. He's still a really good friend of mine. Mm-hmm. And I was 18 or 19 years old. It was next level. I think the most exciting part was the wad of money when I was done. It was probably the most money I ever saw at one time, you know, for doing something that I already love doing.
2: Right.
1: Yeah.
2: Right.
1: And that just, I took off from there.
3: Okay. Okay. Yeah. Okay. Before we get any further, we get into the deep meat and potatoes of this interview. We definitely want to get a call in. We got a call calling in.
1: Okay.
3: Welcome to Crunch Time.
2: Welcome to Crunch Time. You on the
4: head?
3: Hey.
2: Who am I speaking to?
4: Najee.
2: What's up, Najee? What's going on? Street Conan in the building. What's going on?
4: Yes, sir.
2: I'm still enjoying my coat, man. I'm still enjoying my coat. I need another one.
4: Okay. I just called in to, you know, kind of give you both salutes. Y'all are both being honored tomorrow at our first curated event. We put a lot of work into it, you know, myself as well as the First Lady. So just want y'all to come out, be proud, and enjoy, you know?
2: All right. Dr. KB going to hold it down for me. I'm vending out of state.
4: Oh, okay. Well,
2: she going to hold it down, though. I already know.
4: Yeah, of course. You know, the Crunch Time Award is both of y'all awards, so, you know.
3: What kind of award is it?
4: That's too much information.
3: No. But yeah, but tell the listening artists where it is, and if they, you know, if tickets are available, what's going on with time, all that.
4: We have a link on Eventbrite, but now the Eventbrite link is going to cost you $5.20 more. I guess that's just the way Eventbrite kind of, you know, does its taxes. But the ticket prices are $50. You have the option where you can pay at the door. It's at 401 North Howard Street. It's the Cultural Arts Center in Baltimore. It's from 6 to 9. Doors open around maybe 5:30. And y'all just come out, support, and again, be proud. You know, we put a lot of work into this, so going to give you something amazing, you know?
3: Okay. All right.
2: Hey, Najee, I got a question for you. What color what color is the jacket that you repping now? Because you got me when I first met you with the white one. I had to get one of them.
4: Tomorrow is one of the newest drops. It's a black and white crocodile, and these jackets are different because I could put them on any male because it's part of a suit, but I can also put it on a female as a dress.
1: Mm-hmm.
4: So it's sort of like double breasted.
2: Okay.
3: Well, I'll see. I'll see it tomorrow. Weezy don't miss out.
2: Yeah.
3: I'll take a picture.
4: U Street TV will be in the house. He'll be doing a whole lot of the videography of it all. So, you know, for the people that's not there, they're still going to be able to see a lot of footage, you know?
3: Okay. Well, shout out to Carlos. Shout out to Street Corner. Yes. Thank you for calling in. Thank you for sharing that. Thank you for the honor.
2: Yes, sir.
3: Once we find out what it is, but we thank you for the honor. We thank you for recognizing Crunch Time. We appreciate you.

0: Well, I'll give you just one hint. It's about you two moving the culture forward, and I appreciate that.
1: Awesome.
2: All right.
1: Appreciate you. All right.
2: Brother Najee.
1: Brother Dr. Najee in the building, y'all. Dr. Najee calling in the building, y'all.
0: I'll see you soon.
1: I see you. Have a good one. Yes, sir. Make sure y'all check that out. Check that. Yeah, check out that event, y'all. We gonna be. I'm gonna be in the building. You know, me and Danny the Man to be in the building. Danny, OMG, Danny the Man is behind the camera. He will be there with us. And you know, Shannon Award, because he's definitely a part of the team as well. So definitely want to make sure we highlight you, Danny the Man. that's what I call him. Anyway, back to what we was talking about. We got DJ Smalley in the building, y'all. I am your host, Dr. KB. I'm in the studio with
2: the guy in the corner. I'm sitting in timeout.
1: Who are you?
2: Weezy. Weezy in the building. They already know.
1: Yes, look, we gotta let everybody know. They could be tuning in late. Like, you know, it's crunch time. So y'all listening to Crunch Time Radio /podcast. So, I mean, podcast /radio. Sorry about that. But yeah, y'all listening to Crunch Time podcast /radio. Definitely make sure y'all check us out on all of our YouTube and Facebook and all of that. IG, sign in, sign up, get all of that good stuff that we do on social media. But at the end of the day, we got DJ Smalley in the building. His name is you want to DJ Smalley or Reynolds?
3: It doesn't matter.
1: Okay.
3: The same guy.
1: Yeah. So we got DJ Smalley in the building. But before we get, we got another call coming in. I got to get this one. This is who we was waiting on. So we got a couple of events happening in the city, people calling in. So let's get this out the way.
2: Mm-hmm. Welcome to Crunch Time. You're on the air.
4: Hey, what's up there, brother and sister?
1: What's going on? What's going on? Who's this?
2: Who's this? Talking to?
4: It's Mr. Hurt. It's Jerron.
2: Oh, Jerron. Jerron, what's going
1: on,
2: brother?
1: Mr. Jerron Hurt. Hurt.
2: How you doing, man?
1: Hurt Father's Advocacy. How you doing?
4: Yeah. Turning my pain into my passion.
1: I know that's right. What's going on, man?
4: So I wanted to invite everybody out to the University of Baltimore Law School tomorrow, 1401 North Charles. It'll be at the Business Center. I have a workshop. So anyone that wants to learn how to make viral videos, monetize social media, if you have a business, whatever it is, entrepreneur, I'm giving the formula. This is what how I built our platforms with way over a billion views. Worked with DirecTV, Nickelodeon, Sperry, Royal Farms. So I'm giving my formula how I created our platform and got to where we got before all of this pain started.
1: But, gotcha.
2: Those people that don't know Jerron, he got over a million followers.
1: Yeah.
4: Couple million.
2: I'm
1: about to say.
2: I didn't mean to disrespect.
1: He said over a million, though.
2: He said over a million.
4: Oh, yeah, you're right. But yeah, we have, it's going to be food. Thanks to Island Cuisine on Libby Road, Mr. Donovan. He's, sponsoring the event with the food. We also have Devin Campbell with Allstate. That's in Windsor Mill. Also Global Impact Wellness for mental health therapy. And we just going to have a good time. We have a few giveaways. It's grassroots, so I can't give away too much. But it's a good time. I think you should all come out, network. And let me help you guys grow your social media.
1: All right. And again, where is it going to be located?
4: At University of Baltimore Law School, 1401 North Charles, at the Business Center. It's going to be from 10 a.m. to 12 a.m. Again, 10 a.m. to 12 a.m.
1: 12 p.m.
4: Yeah. So they can get their tickets from Eventbrite. It's totally free. You just have to sign up on Eventbrite. So all you have to search on Eventbrite is Viral for a Vision. That's Viral for a Vision.
1: Four and the number four?
4: Yep, the number four, Viral for a Vision.
1: Got it.
4: On Eventbrite.
1: All right. Well, thank you for calling in. We thank you for sharing that resource. We thank you for also being a change agent as well, helping out other people while you helping yourself. So big ups to you, man.
4: I appreciate you guys. All right. I'll see you both tomorrow.
1: You'll see me. You won't see Weezy.
2: Yeah, I'm absent.
4: Well, I'll be happy.
1: All right. Have a good one.
2: All right, Jerron.
4: Have a great day.
1: All right.
4: All right, man.
2: that global wellness. I said, I feel like I saw that already.
3: Mm-hmm.
2: I saw that. Yeah. That was on your page, wasn't it?
3: Mm-mm.
2: No, I saw that. Yeah, I saw that somewhere.
1: Okay. Yeah. I might have sent it to you.
2: Okay.
1: Yeah. But like I said, back to the man of the hour. DJ Smalley in the building, y'all. We get back to the man of the hour. We got to learn more about you and what you do. Because what you do is so impactful in so many ways. Because when you're talking about music and wellness and fitness and all of that stuff really do go together. Because, you know, when I looked up research-wise, it's like, you know, research indicates that listening or making music activates the brain systems involved in motion and emotion mm-hmm. and thinking, and music-based interventions have shown potential benefits for stress, anxiety, mm-hmm. mood, pain, yeah. and quality of life.
3: Yeah.
1: And so that's basically you in a nutshell. You know yeah. what I mean? You have your wellness and your fitness, and then you got the music.
3: Yeah.
1: Absolutely. So my question to you is do you think music can actually heal us?
3: Now, I wouldn't jump and replace, medicine and all of the things that we have in place already in terms of cures.
1: Yeah, yeah.
3: But as you were just saying, research has shown
1: mm-hmm.
3: that music is able to be one of those additional things that you can use. You know, as Weezy was talking earlier about his hibiscus tea.
1: Yeah.
3: You know, it's not the sole thing. It's one of those things that complement those things that are already in place.
1: Mm-hmm.
3: And music has shown, I mean, through the times, that it is one of the things that can accelerate stress relief, that can accelerate mood change. You know, have you ever personally been in a bad mood and you went and turned the radio on and a song comes on that connected you to childhood, that
1: right.
3: connected you to someone that's really close to you,
5: mm-hmm.
3: that puts you in a state where you would find that your stress levels, you can physically feel your stress levels just decreasing
1: mm-hmm.
3: just sometimes by one song, you know. Mm-hmm. So I wouldn't say a cure, but I would say that it is a very important and integral part of curing those things that may happen in terms of, as you talked about, stress and,
1: right.
3: and when you get into that space sometimes where you feel like there's nowhere else to turn.
1: Mm.
3: You can put on your favorite artist and really dive into sometimes even the lyrics, and you feel like that person is talking to me directly.
1: Mm. Yeah.
3: You know, I've been to spaces where I've listened to a song and I said, well, how did they know that? You know, like, because the music is talking to you directly. So outside of the tones, outside of the different vibrations that you can feel, sometimes even the lyrics
1: right.
3: are so important in music. Yeah. So absolutely. Absolutely.
2: Like music is like medication.
3: Yeah. Yeah. Yeah.
1: Healing to the soul.
3: Healing to the soul.
1: Yeah.
3: Yeah. Absolutely.
1: That's what we're talking about.
3: Mm-hmm.
1: Healing
3: mm-hmm.
1: to the mind, body, and soul.
3: Yeah.
1: Music.
3: Yeah.
2: And that's how gospel music kind of puts you in.
1: I was about to say that. Yeah. Gospel music. Yeah. Gospel mm-hmm. music is my thing.
3: Go like, to.
1: When I'm in a mood and I'm not understanding what's going on, I mm-hmm. feel some type of way. I throw on some gospel music, and like you said, it's like, dang, how did they know?
3: How did they? Right, right, right.
1: That was God.
3: Absolutely, absolutely, absolutely.
1: God talking to me. So,
3: yeah.
1: You know, as a culture, do we really understand? Do you think that we as a culture understand how important music is and how influential it is? Because sometimes, you know, we got different types of music. We got the rap, we got the R&B, and some of the rap,
3: mm-hmm.
1: you know, our kids listen to have a mm-hmm. lot of lyrics
3: mm-hmm.
1: that really are mm-hmm. like, you know, outrageous.
3: Yeah.
1: And do you think it's influential either way?
3: Absolutely. In terms of either way, right?
1: Mm-hmm.
3: I can't speak to the culture.
1: Mm-hmm.
3: And the reason I can't speak to the culture is that that would encompass studies, and that would encompass, you know, and when you're in the line of business, I would say from a business aspect, you always want to be mindful of there are studies, there are people who this is what they do every day, where they can, you can ask that question and they can give you a percentage. But what I can tell you from personal experience, what I can tell you for being a DJ as long as I have been a DJ, mm-hmm. what I can tell you for being in wellness and fitness as long as I have,
1: right.
3: absolutely it makes a difference.
1: Yeah.
3: And what I see as a parent, I can speak from that angle also. What I see is that in some cases I've seen where parents minimize when we talk about the negative connotations and the negative impact, they minimize it, right? You mm-hmm. put your kids in a room, you put headphones on them, and you give them your phone, and you're not sure what they're listening to. And I'm not saying all of the time.
1: Right.
3: But yes, when you think about conscious and subconscious and how we learn and how we activate and what's the next thing that we do, when you listen to certain lyrics over time, good or bad, it goes into what I refer to as your filing cabinet, and mm-hmm. that's your subconscious system, right? And so what happens is that even though you may speak to, I might speak to Wheezy, and Wheezy's listening to rap and this type of maybe the rap that, you know, your grandparents wouldn't listen to.
1: Right.
3: And he's listening to that all the time. And I say to him, brother, do you think that this music influences you in a negative way? Consciously, he'll say no. Mm-hmm. But let me walk up behind him as a stranger and pat him on the back or push him or something like that and look at his reaction. His reaction is coming from his subconscious and the effect that that music, since that's what we're talking about, may have had on him.
1: Right.
3: Because in the music that he was listening to, they may have said to him in a negative way, how do you react when someone pushes you? So even though consciously he said, no, I would never do it. In his filing cabinet,
1: yeah.
3: he's already listening to this music for so long that his reflex is, boom, something that may end him up in deep trouble. And on, of course, on the reverse side, in your example with gospel music, mm-hmm. you know, it may say something in the music, you know, if someone does something to you, take it to the Lord. You know, or someone does something for the Christian, you know, and those believers. Or something may say, the music may say, be at peace. Don't, you know, and if you're listening to that long enough and someone does the same thing that they do to Wheezy, you'll have a totally different reaction because of the music.
1: Right.
3: Right. So that's how I believe that our culture, speaking from in terms of our culture as parents, mm-hmm. speaking of our terms in of our culture as DJs and being in that industry, we have a responsibility. And the culture of those things that I can speak on, yes, we don't really dive into the real effect, positive and negative, that music can have on you.
2: I got a question about music. Mm-hmm. Do you feel like music has changed for the worse, especially in this genre far as reggae? Because dancehall to me, dancehall back in the day used to be fun, and you know.
1: So that was my next question, because I was going to ask him what kind of music does he play, so the audience can know who, what kind of DJ you are. So what kind of music?
3: So let me answer that first, because this would be important. I play everything,
1: okay.
3: And when I say everything, I literally mean everything, mm-hmm. right? And I mean, on the spectrum of the audience, right? Because I wouldn't play music. I probably wouldn't play music for, you know, people who don't speak my language. And not because, right? So I'll give you a quick example. I was playing for a more Hispanic community.
2: Mm-hmm.
3: And in that session, I played something that was X-rated. And didn't know, because I don't speak Spanish, right? So in the realm of what I can control, I play from one end of the spectrum to the next. And so that means I started back in the 80s with funk and disco and some R&B. R&B was kind of new, as we know, right?
1: Right.
3: But I played that music. That was where I played. And that was in the Caribbean. And then I moved into the reggae, our music in Trinidad and Tobago and in that part of the Caribbean that plays it, which is soca music.
1: Mm-hmm.
3: And so I do those things. My favorite music is stuff that I don't play. I like listening to jazz and that kind of stuff and some of the alternative music. And so that's where my spectrum is. Okay. I go on vibrations and I go big on lyrics as a DJ, big on lyrics.
1: Right, right.
3: There's certain things that come across my computer that get deleted before I even listen it because it may say raw version.
1: Right.
3: I'm not even going to see how raw is raw.
1: Right.
3: That's where I'm at in the space, right?
1: Yeah.
3: So to answer your question in terms of the music, I think it's all about access and marketing and finances. You still listen to gospel. Mm-hmm. You still love gospel.
1: Mm-hmm.
3: But if you were to line up your access to God and a person who's just coming in to listen to music, if you were to say, how can I access gospel music? How can I go to a website and get gospel music absolutely free as opposed to getting, and this is nothing against that genre of music, but R-rated trap music, which one do you think you will get more access to quicker and easier, right?
1: Right.
3: It will probably be the latter,
1: mm-hmm.
3: because that's where the money is. That's where, so it's the same thing for dancehall music. I don't think that the music is per se getting worse. I think that what you're hearing, there's an agenda behind it, right?
1: Gotcha.
3: There's a financial agenda behind it.
1: Yeah.
3: Because what we call lover's rock, which is like right. almost like slow jams in that reggae beat,
1: mm-hmm.
3: that's still available.
1: Right. Right.
3: I still get it every single day.
1: Right.
3: As much as I was getting it 10 years ago.
2: Right.
3: Mm-hmm. But it's all about, I had to go find it and find someone who made it available. I can't click a link and it will automatically be in a drop down like I would see dancehall and the type of dancehall music he's talking about.
1: Right.
3: Because that's where the money is,
1: mm-hmm.
3: right? You find more artists come through now that sing that type of music. So a producer, a person who is, making the music, who is doing all of this stuff, know that they can make more money because the listeners are there that want to hear more of that. But everything is still accessible.
1: Right.
3: It's just you have to do more work for it. And you have to have that intent on what you bring into your mind, your body, and your soul as it pertains to music.
1: Gotcha.
2: It feels like to me that it's more negativity is selling more.
3: Yeah, without
2: the most popular right now.
3: Without saying that, that's
1: that's what it is.
2: Yeah. That's what it is. Yeah.
1: It don't seem like it. That's what it is. That's just how, and then you got social media and mm-hmm. you got more access to people got more access to stuff now because of the World Wide Web is expanded into all of this social media platforms. So people got access to it and it generates money. Like you said, it just generates. So they doing what the people want, mm-hmm. What's more popular, I guess.
3: I ask a lot of my clients, some of my clients who talk about those things and how, when I talk about how music can impact you and mm-hmm. I say to them, if you're scrolling through your phone, for example, and let's say you're on social media and you see two people hugging, like two people walk to each other and they're hugging, how long would it take before you scroll past to see what that story is? As opposed to if you scroll mm-hmm. and you see someone with a GUN
2: mm-hmm.
3: holding it to someone else or someone punching someone else in the mm-hmm. face, which mm-hmm. one do you stay longer
1: right.
3: on?
1: Mm-hmm. Right, right.
3: Biologically and through chemistry, we as humans are wired to negativity.
1: Mm-hmm, mm-hmm.
3: We get up in the morning, we're, oh my God, I'm late for work. Or, it's that's on the side of that. Or systems are set up in kind of protective mode. So we're always looking for the bad thing that happens. So we are attracted to that. And so because, when you think about music and you hear negative music, mm-hmm. there's a whole lot of money that goes into the studies that had a person know that music sells better, mm. right?
1: Right.
3: It's not just someone got up today and said, let me try doing negative. There's millions and millions of dollars behind that.
1: Yeah.
3: Because they know we're wired to do that. So if you want to be protective of your soul and your mind and your body and be well, music is a big part of what you want to allow into your system.
1: Okay.
3: Yeah.
1: I'm going to put you on the spot.
3: Mm-hmm.
1: So if you had only three songs for the rest of your life that you can pick to listen to, what are you listening to?
3: One, I listen to something from an artist called Barris Hammond.
2: Mm.
3: And Barris Hammond is one of those artists that speaks on love And also right in the same vein, speaks on spirituality, speaks on togetherness, you know. Mm. So I would say almost anything Barris Hammond.
1: Hands okay.
3: Right?
1: Yeah. All right. All right.
3: Gospel would be my go-to.
1: Mm-hmm.
3: And as funny as it seems, as it may sound, one of my songs that are still near and dear to me is Amazing Grace. And as I got older and learning what I took away from how that song was created, that it was a murmur from slaves in the bottom of a ship, and the captain of the ship was the person who heard those tones from the African slaves,
1: mm-hmm.
3: and then turned it into Amazing Grace when he realized his error and what he was doing, and he was changing his life in terms of slavery. That has even brought it nearer and dearer to me.
1: Okay.
3: And I love anything upbeat. So whether it's house music or soca music, there's a soca song that talks about celebrating life, by an artist called Voice. So it would be a soca track. It would be something gospel. It would be reggae. But I could quickly transition from a soca vibe to like a I Love You, which is like one of those new house tracks. I can't remember but it's so huge right now.
1: Okay.
3: But that kind of vibe. I love house music.
1: Awesome.
3: Yeah.
1: We got a call.
2: Okay.
1: Let me take this call real
2: quick. Welcome to Crunch Time. You're on air.
5: Good afternoon, everyone. This is Shirley Battle. I have a question for the DJ. And my question is that a lot of times when I go out to a place or a party or anything, they play a lot of line dances. It's not too much R&B, but everybody is interested or into the line dance. Everybody may not be able to do it like myself, but everybody is interested and into even the young people are interested mm-hmm. into the line dance. And I think that, you know, even with that, that kind of like helps a lot of people, you know,
3: mm-hmm.
5: to calm down. I think, you know, I'm thinking that it might have came from the African culture because I see a lot of, you know, movies and stuff like that. And I said, you know what, that's one of the dances that I think they put into some of the line dances.
3: Mm-hmm.
5: What do you think about the people that, you know, interested? Because they don't play too much R&B music. Everybody's looking for the line dance stuff.
3: Yeah. That's a great question and a great observation. In terms of the history of it, I'm not sure, but I can tell you this. I have learned that some of those original dances start in our community. And when I say our community, I mean as Africans, right?
1: Mm-hmm.
3: Whether it's African American, whether it's, you know, African, traditional Africans, it started with us. And so if you were even to look back at origination where you have those indigenous African dances, and then as these Africans will move to different parts of the world, they kind of tailored different things. Remember that even when we couldn't talk to each other, dances and movement have been ways of communicating. Even now, a guy may walk into an event and he sees a lady line dancing, and just maybe sometimes by the way she's moving her body, you will know whether or not that person is interested in you, right? So I agree with you that it is a really good way. Just imagine you're at home and you had a stressful day and you go to an event and
1: it's your favorite line dance.
3: It's Electric comes on, or Wobble Wobble comes on.
1: Yeah.
3: So here's the thing about that is so beautiful. It's not just the sound, it's not just the lyrics, but I think most importantly, it's the community.
1: Yeah.
3: Right?
1: Yeah.
3: Even when you don't know the dance, you know that you can go out on that dance floor and nobody's going to judge you. You're going to have one or two people who think they're the best line dance in the world. And I'm like, oh my gosh, she stepped on my toe again. But in general, everybody wants to help. Everybody say, turn this way. No, turn that way. You know, so it's community. So great question. I agree with you that, yeah. Well, keep up the line dancing.
1: Yep. All right. Thank you for calling in. Appreciate you.
5: You're welcome.
1: All right.
5: Hi, Wizzy.
2: Hey, how you doing, Mama Battle? I got two things.
1: We gotta get to the business. We got 10 minutes.
2: Okay. I gotta give you a prop. So one party I went to, DJ Small, he ripped it and played that Chubby Checker. And I mean, everybody was dressed nice. And when I say people were like, they threw down, you would think you was back in the day.
3: Yeah.
2: And, that's to give me your props on that. And the second thing I know you got an upcoming event. You mixing wellness and music together?
3: Yeah. What
2: is that?
3: So that's on September 12th. It's the Glow Life Wellness Festival, and it's going to be in the Reisterstown Regional Park, you know, partnered with, Dr. Kaysen Owens. She is a, she has two wellness centers, one in the Reisterstown area and, I can't remember the other one. I think it's Eldersburg. But she's a doctor. She's been in medicine. And then she said when COVID came around, she said, you know what? I don't want to be part of the problem. I want to be part of the solution. So get people before they have to come to get all these critical medicines. So we got together. We're doing, it's going to be DJ Tons. It's going to be April Watts. It's going to be stretch, yoga, dance, everything music, everything fun, and then of course wellness. And you can go right to Eventbrite, and it's the Glow Wellness Festival 26.eventbrite.com. Right now we have a great special happening, but it's from 9 a.m. to 2 p.m. And if you're thinking fun, if you're thinking no judgment, if you're thinking family, if you're thinking again wellness, fitness, dance, music, you definitely want to be at the Reisterstown Regional Park.
1: It's a free event?
3: It's actually a ticketed,
1: ticketed and
3: non-free event.
1: Okay.
3: But right now, we're doing two people for $50, and you get food when you come in, you get drink, and then you get all of these experiences. So once you come in, everything is absolutely free.
1: Okay, cool. Awesome. So to segue into that, because Weezy jumped ahead of me, but it's okay. That's the man.
2: I got to jump in.
1: That's the man with the plan over there, I tell you. But to speak about the business, we want to talk about your business Glow. You know, Black excellence isn't just about, you know, just your business. It's about your purpose.
3: Yeah.
1: And so you've absolutely turned, you know, your passion into your purpose and your wellness and all of that stuff that you're doing now with Glow. So, you know, talk about your business with Glow.
3: So again, Golden Life Optimal Wellness, you know, gold and anything golden is my thing, as you can see from my DJ name, Golden Touch. And so as I went through that transition in terms of moving from corporate America into wellness, it didn't happen organically and right away. I got really sick. I started suffering with migraines, you know, they call them cluster headaches.
1: Right.
3: Found out I was, you know, level one sciatica, all of these things. But it was all, to me, it was all based on stress. And so I just went through that journey and I said, you know, I want to be in a stage in my life. I want to leave this earth, my physical being, knowing that I've left a legacy of helping people and helping with some of the things where people know the answer.
1: Yeah.
3: We all know we have to eat better. We know we should move. We should exercise. We know that some of the things that we ingest are not good for us. But sometimes you just need someone to sit with you and listen and help you come up with your own solutions and then help you with the accountability piece around it. And so that's, as a health and wellness coach, that's what I do. I'm not coming and telling people you need to go to the gym for 6 weeks and you need to do this exercise and that.
1: Right.
3: What can you do? You know, if it requires this, what can you commit to every single day or every single week that you can do? And once you come up with that plan, then I help you in terms of how does that look? And then how can I help you keep on track with that? So that's what, and then as I started going through with the wellness piece of it and the fitness piece, I said, what is one of the biggest motivations for me? Music.
1: Yeah.
3: You know, I get up in the morning and after I finish my morning rituals or morning things, I turn on some music. I drive to the gym with music. I work out with music. And I was like, how can I not separate those things, but incorporate them and make them one? And that's what Glow is all about. It is really You know, and my niche market is more or less the business and corporate individual who feels burned out, overwhelmed, and is looking to kind of repair their life and get to their optimal wellness through fitness, wellness, yeah, mindset work, and music. And so that's where I am in terms of who to approach. I think everybody can be a part of GLOW and we work together.
1: Yeah.
3: Because it encompasses all of those things that I think are important to us as human beings.
1: Absolutely. And I have, because we're getting close to the hour, I have a final question for you.
3: Yes.
1: So if somebody's watching this and they're struggling and they're listening to this and they're struggling right now, mentally, physically, financially, or spiritually, and they feel like they're stuck, you know, what would DJ Smalley tell them?
3: Find that one song that you know that you can put on right now that can speak to you. And that one emotion that you have that takes off, build on that, and then fix everything else. So let's say it's a song that tells you that let it go and let God, if you're a Christian, you know, listen to that song, listen to the lyrics, vibe with the music, see yourself past what you're going through right now with that one song. And then as you feel like you're ready to get up and move on that, pick one of those things that you're going through. And that's what sometimes we have to do. We get so caught up with fixing everything at once. You know, we out in all these fires.
1: Right.
3: But if you're spreading yourself so thin and you're not able to really affect any of these one things, then it's burnout.
1: Right.
3: So you're never going to get to that space where you say, you know what? I fixed my finances, so now I can go do this. So I would say find that one song. Find that one song that speaks to you. And when you feel that revelation, it's going to all come to you. Let it go. Let the song. And again, let the spirit move and let your mind move and your body move.
1: Thank you. Thank you. Thank you for that. Thank you for that. Let people know where they can find you, how they can get in contact with you.
3: Absolutely.
1: Learn more about GLOW.
3: Absolutely. So my website is www.goldenlifeoptimalwellness.com. 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
1: Awesome, awesome, awesome. Thank you, thank you, thank you.
3: My pleasure.
1: Thank you. Yeah, anything you want to say to the man with the message?
2: He's a great speaker. I see how you speak at colleges and events and stuff like that.
1: Yeah. So we want to thank you for showing up here at Crunch Time.
3: Thank you for having me.
1: We appreciate you, DJ Smalley, in the building, y'all. You know what it is. I got a Crunch Time message real quick. 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
3: Amen.
1: You know what time it is, Weezy?
2: It's time to shine. It's time to grind because it's crunch time.
1: It's crunch time, baby. We out. Thank you guys for listening.
2: Enjoy your weekend, y'all.
1: Yes. Appreciate you, family.

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0: Check one, check one, check one. At sign DJ Dude, let's talk heavy. Miss Kanaya, what's good? This record crazy.
1: Tell them be quiet.
0: Hey, Miss Kanaya.
1: Try your car to work. I know you lying.
2: I know you lying.
1: Got some straightening for. Go get the.
2: Go get the.
1: You only cute with makeup on. Never mind.
0: Tonight we live from the Players Ball tonight.

0: some DJs.
1: Once again, we talk heavy. Lady Judges in the building. Her new record right here, Nobody. Now talk heavy. Call in right now, 410-481-1010. Twins, I see you.
2: Hey, I hope you remember. I pull up your
1: truck
2: and check up the temperature.
1: Hold up.
2: There's nobody who they be playing with. I'm in the cover, the sweet talk. Burping these, there's no sippy cup. I'm the Billy to go to you. No, the eye in the sky with the eagle.
1: Hold
2: gun.
1: Up, hold up, hold up, hold up.
2: I be blowing walls. Who is they kidding? I'm down to play. House party, hip hop, a rain. No way you getting close to me. I smell
1: like Lady Judges in the building. The
2: every time that I step out, I'm about to slay.
1: Live from the players' ball tonight.
2: Yeah, I'm in the whip and you mad.
1: Damn. Bike. Let's go.
2: I know that my be masked up. Pull up and hop out a black truck.
1: A little Baltimore sauce, hold up.
2: Mad. Well, I'm giving Mac truck. Who

0: the city on lock.
1: What's up, family? This is President Barack Obama, and I want to give a big shout out to DJ Duke out of Baltimore City. Keep up the good work.

0: Check, check, check, check, check, check, check. Happy Friday. Welcome to the weekend. What's good? How's everybody feeling?
1: Man, it is Friday, so you already know how I'm feeling.
0: I don't know how you feeling.
1: Amazing.
0: How was your, how was your week? Tell me how your week was.
1: The week was good. You know, I had to cover Big Bro over here because he was on a cruise, you know, enjoying the sun on an island, couple islands somewhere, you know. That was amazing, right, bro?
2: Hey, my week was chill back in the sun, sipping on lemonade under the umbrella.
0: Okay.
2: Watching the waves go by, you know.
0: What kind of
2: lemonade? Blue seas, you know.
0: Blue seas, what kind of lemonade?
2: Tequila.
0: I know you. Not a lemonade guy. Troy, we was in Miami last week.
1: Yeah.
0: You actually asked for a lemonade.
1: Yes, I did.
0: Right, and it took you a while to drink the lemonade. So you mix your lemonade with another beverage, or you just...
1: I was half... Nothing but beverages, half all personal lemonade.
0: Okay, half all personal. That's crazy.
1: Yeah, sure.
0: y'all, we've been good. Any time with the family, anything like that you want to talk about?
2: You know what?
0: This week?
2: Yes.
0: Yeah.
2: Last Thursday, I renewed my vows.
0: Yeah.
3: Oh, congratulations.
2: Yeah, 10 years.
0: Congratulations.
2: 10 years
0: Man,
2: in.
0: You forgot in a couple of days. That's crazy.
2: Yeah, 10 years.
0: I didn't forget. I'm going to get some man cold today. I thought I was so messy.
2: Yes,
0: yeah,
2: he
0: no,
2: did.
0: I'm messing with
2: yes,
0: messing
2: he did.
0: With.
2: But no, for real, it was magnificent. We had a magnificent time.
0: Mm-hmm.
2: You know, my friends, my family, my closest friends and family
0: beautiful,
2: was there.
0: Beautiful time.
2: Celebrate the moment with them. It was extraordinary.
0: Perform,
2: we performed. Matter of fact, it was in Miami. We did it in Miami.
0: Yep, on the yacht. It was nice.
2: Yeah,
0: but y'all
2: got to
0: say, the shirt, the material is crazy. You get a lot of money over there.
2: Hey.
0: This is crazy. I heard your brother say that earlier.
1: It's true.
0: Are you jealous?
1: No.
0: Okay, I know y'all go back and forth a lot. You know,
1: I'm not never jealous about that.
2: Whatever he got. Yeah, that's how it is.
0: Yeah, you say he only want to hold, like, walk your wife out. Remember?
2: Yeah, the only person. Yeah, the only person. Ain't nobody touching my wife's hand but him.
0: Yeah, he's the only one. I'm telling you, yo. Yeah.
1: But just walking her to him.
2: Yeah.
1: Walking her to
0: it's
1: him.
0: True.
1: That's
0: but
1: it.
0: Yo, it's by, true. By the way, I got you. We everybody good, trust me. They just, you know. So, they look right. I got you. All right. So real quick, we got some day ones in the building, right? So let's start here with Lady Duchess. Let's see. What's your name? What you do?
4: What's poppin'? It's your girl, Lady Duchess. I am an artist, rapper, singer, entrepreneur. And I'm from AVA. Shout out to VA.
0: Okay, let's talk. Okay. We'll stick around for a second. AVA, I thought it was like the flight plan. AVA. AVA, right, thank you for laughing.
1: Yeah, right. That was funny. That
0: I was usually, I don't have my jokes. I got you. Right, we got another one, day one in the building. How you doing? What's your name? What you do?
5: How you doing? I'm good. My name is Dominique.
0: Okay.
5: You know, I met you at the Met Gala.
0: Yeah.
5: Greek, so, yeah. Mm-hmm. So, I'm a model, Christian model, and just looking to get more into the influencing right now.
0: Okay, I got first interview.
5: Yes.
0: Oh, we talk about that.
1: It's true.
0: You said Christian model?
5: Yes.
0: Okay, so what is that kind of detail? Only Christian looks or?
5: No. So basically, it's just like, it's a little bit more modest.
0: Okay.
5: Just away from like the lingerie and stuff like that.
0: Okay.
3: I like that.
5: Yeah.
0: I got, so twins, I know we are taken, right? But when you go to a fan show, are you looking forward to the lingerie part? Or that's just.
1: I'm looking forward to all of it.
5: But he's married.
2: You know,
1: I'm married as well.
0: I said we all take it. I said that's the disclaimer. They listening. This is a disclaimer. But we're still humans. They have eyes. You know, I have to DJ. They have to rap and stuff. So.
2: I have to be honest. You know, I think all categories complement each other.
3: Yes.
0: That's perfect.
2: So you can't,
3: that was
2: you
3: well
2: can't go without.
3: Yo, way to play
0: well,
3: the
0: mm-hmm. That was a way to flip it, yo.
2: That's
0: that
2: true.
0: Was a way to, yo, I was at it like a horn or something. And that was just perfect. You know that women, they switching on us.
2: Yeah.
0: That was smooth, bro. That was smooth.
2: Mm-hmm.
0: So, Lady Dustin, tell us a little bit about you, about your background, and where you come from and stuff like that.
4: So, I was born in Arlington, Virginia, which is Northern Virginia, but I was raised in Alexandria. Dominican part born female, I found out later on in life, but my father and my uncles had a rap group and a band, and coming up I always wanted to rap. I wanted to be important too, you know. I was bad, so the only way I got attention was to rap, sing, or say look at my dance. So I started rapping at 13, ventured into the group homes, and came home at 18, and I hit the ground running. And I don't know nobody that can go bar for bar with me, you know. I rap, I sing, I play guitar, piano. And I'm in the process of building my youth organization, which will be an entertainment based youth outreach program.
0: Okay. Any goals for that? Are you for work?
4: My goal is really just to lower gun violence amongst the at-risk youth and give them more to look forward to. When I was coming up, I had programs to go to. I had places to run to when I wanted to escape what was going on with me at home. Mm. And now in 2026, here we are. We don't have those programs for the urban community anymore.
0: And you would think we would get more.
4: You would think so. Yeah, but it's being taken slowly. So yep. I just want to, you know, with my platform, give back in a different way. And mm-hmm. I think entertainment's the best way to do it, art.
0: Yeah, but actually, speaking of that, I'll piggyback off that. Everyone knows from Baltimore, the legendary Dome basketball court is actually under a little fire because they're trying to take that away from the city.
4: Oh, wow.
1: Oh, wow.
0: That kind of hits home. So I need everybody out there to make sure y'all hit me up. We have a petition going around to keep the Dome alive. So the Dome is a basketball court.
4: Yeah.
0: Similar to like Rucker Park.
4: Mm-hmm. Okay, like in New York. Yeah,
0: so
4: definitely.
0: So COVID and the Dome are both up for... I got terminations, things like that. So a little more information coming, but yeah. So
1: we gotta keep
0: backwards.
1: That going.
0: Yeah, you know, I used to be the youth director at Cloverdale, so it means a lot to me.
4: Yeah,
0: it's like we're going backwards though. Like, why is that? Why did we have that when we were growing up, and now it's like this going back? We should be going forward.
4: I mean, I don't really have an answer. I think if we knew the answer, then we'd be able to solve it faster. Mm. But I think it really is going to take more people in our age range to start really. Getting back into the community because the youth, they don't want to follow us anymore. And it's unfortunate, I hold myself accountable for not being a part of what they're going through. You know, I spend more time in the clubs and in the studio than I do, well, I did in the community. Mm. And now I think just being, a foot in the community is more important.
0: Having that balance.
4: Yeah, having the balance.
0: I like that. Stick on community for a second. Sure. So, Dominique, how big are you in the community?
5: What's the question?
0: How big are you in the community? Like, how you feel about doing community things and stuff like that?
5: I'm trying to get more involved with it. Mm. Like recently, like back in December, I've been trying to volunteer more with, the
0: different resources,
5: yeah, like
0: things
5: the
0: like
5: shelters.
0: That
5: power.
0: Okay,
5: know,
0: that's
5: like,
0: dope.
5: You know, like how you can sign up to help, like feed them dinner, lunch, and breakfast, and stuff like that.
0: So a model, is it a beauty thing or is it a confidence thing as being a model?
5: I feel like

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1: Elegancy is like the, you know,
2: on the rush of the build. I got
1: exactly,
2: yeah.
1: Exactly.
2: That makes a lot of sense. Yeah. That's just, if you book for a fashion show, how do you prepare?
3: I don't prepare. I just do it.
2: Okay. Does this talk heavy?
3: I mean, I don't prepare. I just do it. I think that ultimately, the only time I have to choose a song is when the crowd is consists of minors, and then I have to do stuff that's edited and that speaks to that crowd. But outside of that, I do all my records, no matter what atmosphere I'm in. I just cater to the audience. I have good crowd engagement.
1: Mm-hmm. That's true. I love energy. You know, that's how you get the, you know, new fans. Mm-hmm. You know, they might not have even seen you before.
2: Yeah.
1: You feel
2: attitude,
1: I mean?
2: Attitude.
1: You can't come out there just letting your song speak for you.
3: Yeah, no, I come out confident.
1: You got to come out. It's called crowd control.
3: Mm-hmm.
1: You know, if you don't have crowd control, you know, you can't get to that next level where you want to be at in the stage of your career.
3: Of course.
1: I
2: totally agree. So, question. So, Dominic, have you ever, without saying the designer name, we don't get you no trouble, had a model something that you did not like?
4: Okay, so... Yeah, well, I didn't wear it. So this is where I had to learn to speak
2: Baltimore.
4: Up. Yeah, I had to learn to speak up because it's like, basically, so like in my relationship, like in Christianity, you know, you build that relationship. You build that relationship. So it's like you have to fear God over fearing man.
2: Absolutely.
4: So he's like, this is the career that I want you to have. I want you to be set apart. I want you to be a light in the industry. Mm-hmm. You can still look beautiful and, you know, be fashionable. You don't have to look homey and wear like a long jean skirt, you know.
2: Right.
4: You still can look beautiful and, you know, modest or whatever. So I just told the designer, I was like, I'm sorry, I don't feel comfortable wearing that because of my religion. And then he just was like, oh, I don't have anything for you. And then I just was like, okay. So I just walked for the other two designers.
2: Yeah, no, that's proof. You probably got a blessing after that. That's, I mean, that's really
1: it's
2: real.
1: True, it's
2: that's
1: true.
2: And that's really how a lot of men think, too. Mm-hmm. It's like, you don't have to. I actually asked a person that question. Like, do you only think you're sexy when you wear this, when you're exposing yourself? Mm-hmm. So that's actually powerful. That's very powerful.
3: Yeah.
2: That's
3: right.
2: You want to speak on that, Lady Dutch?
3: I mean, yes, of course. First off, I want to commend you for sticking to your guns, you know, and standing ground in regards to what you believe in. Because respectfully, I have a lot of battles in my religion because I'm Muslim and I don't fully cover 24/7. A lot of times I'm in full hijab abaya and I'm completely covered. But when I step into this alter ego of Lady Duchess, I'm a bad bitch. I can't say that.
1: My
3: apologies.
1: Cookie jar, $1,000.
3: All right, I got you. My apologies. But I'm a bad, I mean, I'm a boss. I'm bad. I'm bossy. I own... I own that I love me. I love everything about me. I love how I look. I love how I smell. I love how I walk. I love how I dress, amongst other things. So in turn, it's just like, yes, it's okay to be fully dressed and still be attractive.
2: Yeah, I totally
3: and
2: agree.
3: And I think 100%. That when you're not fully dressed, it really depends on how you carry yourself. Mm. Because you cannot be fully dressed. Like, for instance, I'm dressed provocative, but how I carry myself will let you know you can't just walk up to me and say or do anything versus when you are dressed a certain way and you're just doing
2: thought,
3: anything.
2: But you can't act on the thought.
3: I mean,
2: yeah, for the music purpose.
1: I feel as though you dress how you feel, you know.
2: Right. It's still respectful because dudes used to be disrespectful. So that designer, like, after that, did he come apologize? Like, he just was never.
4: Now he just was like, oh, I don't have anything for you.
2: Yeah, like that too, the rolling head and everything. Oh, yeah, we know it.

0: why. Yo, yeah. So we talking Christianity. Let's move on. Let's move on.
1: Well, I didn't even say what my religion was.
0: Yeah. Oh, okay. Like, well, when you said religion, probably scared.
1: Yeah, I just like, I don't feel comfortable wearing it. And I guess he might have got offended. So he's like, well, I don't have anything for you. And I just, you know.
0: She just went to another designer. Wow.
1: Yeah, I just was like, okay, you know.
0: So I'm not trying to keep on you on the spot, but
1: that's
0: I got to do
1: fine.
0: This is another question for Mato, right?
1: It's fine.
0: So have you ever walked, right?
1: Mm-hmm.
0: And have you ever seen somebody fall, like, in front of you? And what was, did you laugh? Did you help her up? What did you do?
1: Did I see anybody fall? No, I haven't.
0: That's good.
1: I've seen, like, somebody trip.
0: Okay.
1: But, you know, models are good at playing it off. You know, like, if your shoe come off, then, you know, you just, you walk on your tippy toes, and then somebody will get you your shoe.
0: How did your shoe come off? Like, come on.
1: I mean, things happen.
2: They might have a safety pin.
0: Sugar
2: honey iced tea.
3: Yeah, they might have them,
0: Yeah,
3: might have a safety pin right there, and then the shoe holding it together, and now it's something like, you don't know, 10 feet away, you know.
1: No, my
3: make
1: friend,
3: it look good.
1: My friend Kena, she actually had a slip up when we did New York Fashion Week last February.
0: Okay.
1: And like her heel, like it like buckled when she was on the runway, but she was real smooth with it, like you couldn't even see it.
0: For real?
1: Yeah.
0: That's dope. Mm-hmm. That's lighten them up a little bit, right? And these are no-brainer questions, in my opinion. But Martin or Fresh Prince?
1: Martin, all the way.
0: Yeah, I mean, I can tell you anything.
1: Yeah,
0: there's no way I
2: can tell
4: you. Do you have to choose?
0: I can't say both?
5: It's no pressure,
2: no.
5: But you got to choose.
4: I have to choose?
0: Don't it is pressure. You disappoint
2: it me. It is pressure, right? Though.
0: Oh, this is not a hard decision.
4: It is a very hard decision.
0: Really? Right, well, because when you...
2: It depends.
4: I mean, well, no, I'm not from where Martin's from, so... I'm gonna say Fresh Prince because I watched Bel Air the series and I was able to look at Will's story. But I want to say Martin because Martin's funnier to me. Martin's funnier to me. I can't choose.
0: Why am I hurt so bad?
5: It was like a born.
4: It's like saying Cardi or Nicki. Nobody's gonna choose.
0: Oh, let's talk about it. I like that.
5: You said that again.
4: I set myself up.
5: Hold on, what'd you just say just now?
0: Cardi.
4: If you had to choose Cardi or Nicki.
0: Or Nicki Minaj.
5: Oh, can I say something?
0: Who wants to talk? You want to talk to
5: me? My kids used to choose Nicki.
0: Right.
4: Me too.
5: But since the times, you know, the music evolved and what's going on right now and who's more relevant right now, they choose Cardi.
2: Cardi.
0: Okay.
4: I choose Cardi.
0: That's a good answer. That's what Body I'm saying. Game. You're on the road today, bro. You should take a cruise more off. You're on the road today, child.
2: It's true.
0: It's cheap and cheap today. What you say, don't it?
1: What?
0: About Cardi B. She said, what? Cardi B. Are you? No, I can't ask you that. Could you question?
1: How do you think? Cardi or Nicki?
0: Yeah, Cardi.
1: Well, I mean, I grew up on Nicki Minaj, but...
0: I think we all said
2: we
0: the same thing.
2: Yeah.
0: Like she took a break.
1: Yeah.
0: It's like she just, what you say? What you think?
4: So I'm just going to be blatant, right?
0: Mm.
4: I was a Nicki fan. I won't curse. Right.
0: She gave it to God. Gotcha.
2: That's true.
4: I grew up and came up a Nicki fan. All of my older music sounds like I wanted to be Nicki.
0: Mm.
4: I'm a principled person. When kids started being thrown around in the midst of arguments, it made me lose respect for Nicki. And I was always a Cardi fan, but I just lean completely towards Cardi because I think that everything's a test of character.
0: Okay, so y'all just give me questions on top of my head. So character kind of helps you determine if you like an artist. Because some people say, I like this artist no matter what they
2: do, whatever they do, or whatever they personal,
0: they're just an artist.
4: Mm-hmm.
0: That's how I feel like with R. Kelly. I feel like whatever R. Kelly did is personal, it has nothing to do with the music. So as a DJ, you should not tell somebody to play R. Kelly. But before you answer, but I'm not going to play Takashi 6ix9ine. Is he a rat?
4: Thank you. I'm okay with that.
0: But I'm confused. You know, R. Kelly has been found guilty of this.
5: On a music level, 6ix9ine and R. Kelly is not in the same category.
0: But it's the same type of choice, though.
5: You feel me? It's the same choice, though.
4: It's a hard choice.
0: Why would I not play R. Kelly because he's been convicted of the acts he's been committed?
2: It's true.
0: Why would I not play Takashi 6ix9ine because he's been a rat? So it's like...
4: Because you can't.
0: So you can't play the rap, but you can play R. Kelly?
4: Yes.
0: You can make the, what's the difference in your opinion?
5: I mean, let's go on this.
4: Yeah.
5: R. Kelly never went out and said, hey, I did this. I'm guilty.
0: Okay.
5: 6ix9ine came out and said,
4: and didn't care.
5: I rap. I snitch. I don't care. This is me.
3: Yeah. I did it.
5: Kelly's still on there, man. Please.
0: Innocent.
5: I'm on innocent. I don't know okay. what they talking about.
0: So if he's found guilty, so that's to say, R. Kelly said
5: he was found guilty.
0: If he said I was guilty, I shouldn't play his record. Because
4: he's owning what he did with no remorse.
5: That's a big difference.
4: Yeah.
0: You agree?
1: Did you watch the series?
4: I get
1: he is guilty.
5: We're not saying. We just allegedly, I'm not saying anything.
0: I'm blaming parents.
5: Yeah.
3: Yes. Man, you have to blame the parents as well, though. You got to blame the parents as well, man.
5: You got to take accountability for your actions.
3: Everybody.
5: If you allow your children to go hang with this grown man for many days, many nights, taking trips by yourself, all type of stuff, and then you... And then something happened after that, and then you got a couple dollars from it,
4: so
5: and you know what's going on in your mind, but you just ignoring what happened.
3: Mm-hmm.
5: You don't blame them?
1: And finally, when you lie, you didn't lie to your mom, you was a teenager.
4: I don't think that's something children lie about.
5: Come on now.
4: And that's just me. That's me from experience. I just don't think it's something kids lie about. This is a great topic, y'all. Yeah, I mean, I'm a victim of some of those things, and I was always told I was lying, and I was never lying.
0: Wow.
4: So imagine how many men out here have daughters who are really going through that, and then they come bring it to the forefront, and they're being told that's not true or that didn't happen, and it really did. It opens doors for it to continue to happen. I was a victim of it for almost 7-8 years as a child because no one believed me.
0: Wow.
4: The good thing is it didn't. My trauma is not my bondage, but you know how many people are broken because of it. You know,
5: most respect. For a person who has 6 daughters, right?
4: Yeah.
5: I'm telling you right now,
0: lot,
5: I'm not letting them go nowhere unsupervised in no type of situation. And I don't care if what type of money you throw at me. Once you start talking about you're going to throw money at me, I'm going to look at you funny. This is not for them.
0: Yeah,
5: they don't need to be around your mix. No matter how much they want you, I think it happened because they just fans.
3: They was fans themselves.
5: They was fans themselves.
3: You know, they like, snap.
4: Right, well,
3: oh, you like my daughter? Okay, I like you too.
4: That is so weird, but that's probably exactly how it happened. God,
0: that's definitely real. I'm still turning off this Martin thing though.
3: I know that's insane.
0: Like a unanimous decision.
5: No, I'm Martin all day.
0: I think
3: let her slide for the day.
5: She okay. She not on our hit list tonight.
0: Yeah, I got it. So let's win some tickets, y'all. Let's win some tickets.
4: I feel like
0: giving some tickets away. So listen, right. So tonight is a Players Ball downtown Icon tonight. So I got some tickets to give away, but I got a real trivia question today. Anonymous caller called in with this trivia question, so we're going to read the trivia question real quick.
5: Okay.
0: And that's the first caller to get it correct gets 2 tickets to the Players Ball tonight.
3: It's true.
0: I don't need to do that again. You want to record this? Let's do this one more time. Somebody won't say it didn't hit. If y'all don't mind.
5: Let's record this.
3: No, we're going to do it again.
0: I appreciate it. All right, tonight.
3: Hold up. Yeah, tonight, now be ready.
0: Tonight, we live on the Players Ball, powered by the time of the chat, to care. So make sure y'all get y'all tickets. But I'm giving away some free tickets. Live on air. I got a trivia question. The first caller that calls up 410-481-1010 will get 2 tickets to the Players Ball. All right, are y'all ready for the trivia?
3: Yes, sure.
0: All right, Lady Dusty, what we got for the trivia question?
4: All right, let's get it. So a number has 2 digits. The digits add up to 9. When the digits are reversed, the new number is 27 less than the original. What is the number?
0: Yes.
4: I'm going to read it again.
0: Read it back. Yes.
4: A number has 2 digits.
0: Mm-hmm.
4: The digits add up to 9.
0: Mm-hmm.
4: When the digits are reversed, the new number is 27 less than the original. What is the number?
3: I already know it. I ain't gonna say nothing though.
0: First call to call in wins the tickets. I really want a quick moment of silence, I guess, for my guy DJ Five Star. He has some health issues. I just checked him, so he's bouncing back. Anybody from Baltimore know DJ Five Star? That's who started my career in business. I'm DJing just as a father. So big shout out to DJ Five Star. He is doing well, so big ups to DJ Five Star.
4: Yeah, definitely.
0: Definitely. I'm glad to have him back, because I was scared for a second. That's why I tell people, you just never know when things can go left with help.
4: Yeah.
0: You know what I'm saying? Never
5: you
0: know.
5: You gotta count your blessings today.
4: Yeah, you do.
0: Shout out to my mom. She's thanks for all the praise, my mom.
4: Oh, yeah.
0: Praise and stuff like that. It's making me take my thanks. My journey. I know we joke about it. We always joke, my dad be, let me get in shape. But I really gotta get in shape. I really gotta get the belly. Because people don't tell me, you just don't know when it's your time.
4: You don't.
0: You know what I'm saying?
5: Sure.
0: Eating bad is just, but I know you don't eat as bad because you're Muslim, so.
4: I've been Muslim for 2 years. I took my shahada 2 years ago. And before that, I ate horribly.
0: I want to assume, but
4: so I'm going to tell you this. Religion didn't change my eating.
0: Okay.
4: I ended up in a wheelchair for a year and a half because of arthritis, because it ate my kneecaps completely away. And a lot of it had to do with, I have both my knees replaced. I'm bionic. So, a lot of it had to do with what I was consuming, because a lot of foods cause inflammation. They affect how you digest food, things like that. So, that health changed my eating, not my religion.
0: We got a call. You got an answer?
4: I got
0: a call. Let's see. Now, listen. Should I just hang up and they get it wrong, or should I just be nice?
6: No.
0: I got to mess with you. What up, Char Cabby? Who's this?
6: Hello, is it 36?
0: How you doing? Let's see.
6: Hello.
0: Let's see. 1, 2, 3.
5: No. Sorry.
0: Thanks so much. she probably went to Baltimore City schools. You know, they didn't teach us math.
5: Oh, man. Why?
0: They didn't teach us math. We wasn't good with math.
5: Dang,
0: Come on, we was not so good with math. Come on, y'all went to Baltimore County.
5: I went to Baltimore County schools.
1: I went to Stevensville High School.
0: Y'all don't count. Can nobody else in the city? I need somebody went to a city school. Please call up and get this answer right, because the math is not adding up right real quick. So that wasn't the answer.
4: No.
0: Don't say we know the answer.
5: She was close.
4: She was close, though.
5: She was close.
0: All right, so next caller. Well, like I said, the first caller wins. I got it. So back to dieting. So Dominique, so tell me, as a model, how important is she's still trying to get it?
4: She got it.
5: She got it. She's still on the phone.
0: I know she's still
5: on the phone. She's on the phone. She's still on the phone.
0: That didn't count, though.
1: She probably asked ChatGPT.
4: I mean, she got it.
5: She got it, man.
0: What's your name?
6: My tickets. I want my tickets.
0: What's your name?
5: It's true.
0: What's your name? Can you hear me? Hello, you still there?
5: I think her name was Dominica.
0: Hey,
5: Dominique. Oh, we got to get your name.
0: She'll call back to get it. You got to call back to get the ticket.
5: Yeah, you got to.
0: Can anybody want to say
5: you better call back.
0: Before
5: somebody else calls and get them tickets. She's like, I want my ticket. Click.
0: Somebody else will come to the door. I
4: got a question, though. Have any of y'all ever won tickets on the radio? In the past?
5: I have a cousin.
1: Oh, my God.
5: Yeah, I have a cousin every time. Every time she calls, she wins.
2: She wins something.
4: I won B2K tickets
5: every time,
4: when I was young.
5: Man.
1: 2K?
4: I won the B2K tickets.
5: To a point that she even had 92Q at her doorstep. Like, literally, like having a cookout for her party and DJ.
4: Oh, wow.
5: Yes.
0: That's amazing. I wonder if she called back.
4: I wish I wouldn't have said she got it, because somebody else might go.
0: That's what I'm saying. Come on, yo, you messing up.
4: I'm over here. I'm
0: learning to mute the mics over here. I'm learning. All right, so tonight, again, we talked about the twins get ready. We got the players ball tonight. It's going to be iconic. It is iconic.
5: Yeah.
0: So make sure I come through. I'm not coming as a pimp this year. You know, my pimp card is up. So, you know, I got to come regular.
4: Oh, wow.
0: Oh, wow.
4: I love my outfit.
0: Oh, for real?
4: And I do.
0: Yeah, what you doing tonight, Dominique? Coming to play baseball? Come on through. I'm telling you now. Remember the scene in Martin with Jerome? I might do the strut. You know, that's God given. So.
4: Yeah, definitely.
5: It's true.
0: Yeah, Trent, y'all ready?
5: Oh, it's true. You already know.
0: This is one of my favorite times of the, I'm not even gonna lie, this is not my favorite time of the show. But,
5: okay.
0: This is my guy.
5: Yeah.
0: These are my guys, my friends, artists I work with. So, Money Tickets, what's up?
5: What's good? You already know what time it is. This is Talk Heavy Radio. It's your boy, Twin Chino.
2: And I'm Twin Casso.
5: Twin way, no other way. Baltimore, we got to talk heavy today, because the Be More Players Ball is here. And listen, this ain't the night to pull out the outfit you wore at your cookout last weekend.
2: Nah, this is the Players Ball. You better come clean. shoes talking before you even say a word.
5: It's true. When you walk through that door, your outfit better introduce you. Excuse me, the play has arrived. But here's a question for everybody listening. What actually makes somebody a player? Is it the clothes, the car, the jewelry, the money? See, that's where people get twisted. A real player is mentally. You can have a $5,000 outfit and still have a $5 attitude.
2: Ooh, we talk heavy.
5: I'm serious. A real player know how to walk in the room, respect everybody, handle business, and still have everybody saying, "Who was that?" You don't have to be the loudest person in the building. Sometimes the biggest bars barely say anything.
2: Mm-hmm. That's a bar.
5: Confident doesn't have to scream. Presence speaks for itself.
2: All right, Baltimore. Here's today's debate. You go into the B-More Players Ball, and you can only pick one. Your outfit is crazy, but your car is regular. Or you pulling up in a $150,000 car, but your outfit look like you just left Walmart.
5: Wait. I'm taking the outfit. Because once I park that car, nobody knows which car is mine anyway.
2: I'm taking a car.
5: So you getting out the Bentley looking like you coming to fix somebody's Wi-Fi.
2: Listen, but they still saw me get out that Bentley, though.
5: Baltimore, settle this. Outfit or car? Drop your answer and tell us why. That's today's talk heavy debate. But seriously, the Be More Play Ball is bigger than just getting dressed. It's Baltimore coming together. Entrepreneurs, artists, entertainers, business owners, people who really respect the city.
2: And you already know the Money Takers are performing live.
5: Twin Chino and Twin Castle. We're not just coming standing around looking pretty either. We coming to tear that stage down.
2: It's true.
5: Baltimore already know when the twins hit the building,
2: energy changes.
5: And somebody better have the cameras rolling because we creating movements. Not just performances, movements. But before we get into all that, here today, talk heavy movement, listen closely. Stop waiting for somebody to give you permission to become who you're supposed to become.
2: It's true.
5: Some people won't support you until strangers start supporting you. Some people won't believe you winning until everybody else start clapping. That's okay. Keep building.
2: Because eventually, they can't ignore it.
5: Exactly. We didn't wake up this morning with businesses, music, performances, and opportunities. There was years when people didn't understand the vision. But we understood it.
2: It's true.
5: That's why we say,
2: twin way, no other way.
5: Meaning, we're walking our path, and you need to walk yours.
2: So Baltimore, the Be More Players Ball is going up. Come dress like somebody might be up front page tomorrow. Money Takers performing live. Twin Chino, Twin Castle, representing Baltimore.
5: Representing the DMV.
2: Representing everybody who turned hustle into something bigger. And remember today's question. Players Ball, are you choosing the outfit or the car?
5: We want to know your comments going crazy. This is Talk Heavy Radio.
2: Twin way, no other way. And if you can't talk heavy, don't talk at all. Money Takers, we out.
0: That's Talk Heavy. I mean, y'all, I think I can rap. I want to put like a rap. I feel like I was coming in. Like, y'all was bringing me. Y'all was setting me up. Like,
2: it's true.
0: Dude,
2: it's true.
0: Real quick, thank y'all for that. That's definitely dope. Hey, listen, man. Tomorrow night, live from Famous Lounge, myself and the ones that choosing Miss Kanaya, who's also performing the Players Ball, we live at Famous Lounge tomorrow. So make sure y'all RSVP. Tables and sections are almost sold out. Myself, DJ Red, and DJ Problem. Make sure y'all pull up on that. And also, this is just announced. You heard it first here. I August 22nd. You know, Lady Dutch is performing live at Famous Lounge. Also, Niecy J. So I'm telling
4: you know
0: y'all, we just moving the shake.
2: Okay,
0: moving
2: okay.
0: Shake.
4: Shout out my girl Niecy J.
2: It's a movement.
4: That's my sister.
0: Oh, you know Niecy J?
4: That's my sister.
0: See, God,
2: it's a movement.
4: Yes,
0: shout out Niecy J. I had it down there with the baby.
2: It's
0: show.
2: True.
0: So we just moving the shake. Couple more announcements. The first 2 weeks. I think the second week of October, I'm live in Pakistan for the first time ever. In Pakistan for the street ball basketball classic. So shout out to the professor. Everybody got that going. I immediately found out after that I'm back in Ghana for the fifth time at the USA Basketball World Festival and Fashion Show. So get your tickets. Holler the money tickets. They playing for flights. And y'all? That's funny.
4: Anyway. Oh, honey, my flight.
0: Anyway. Oh, you ain't put yours up?
4: Yeah, you know what?
0: Shout out to everybody over there doing their thing, man. But we just moving and shaking. Also, one of our official sponsors, XO Event Planning. Shout out to her for all your needs. If you need any baby shower, bar mitzvah. I don't know if she did a bar mitzvah yet.
2: It's true.
0: Birthday parties, all that stuff. Also, don't forget to stop passing with us and show us some love. Book your birthday party with us. Saturday Night Live is off the chain. So we just moving and shaking.
2: You know what I'm saying?
0: I want to piggyback off this question, Dominique. Food wise, what are you eating before a show? Before you have a fashion show, you know when y'all in the green room, what are you eating?
1: Okay, so like fruits, vegetables. Sometimes they'll provide like bagels, mm-hmm. You know, like oatmeal, like small stuff. But you kind of want to stay away from
0: like finger stuff.
1: Yeah, bread, because you can get bloated.
0: Well, I've done a lot of shows, right? And in Baltimore, I see chicken tenders, you know, fresh, like stuff like that. So
2: chicken.
0: Yeah, chicken and chicken again.
2: Chicken.
0: So that means you can be honest. You don't got to say that.
1: No.
2: What's in the green room right now?
4: Chicken.
1: So when I was younger, you know, it was okay to eat whatever I want. Well, you know.
0: So you see, okay, you're a veteran now. You know, yeah. I got it.
2: So you see the chicken and you just choose what you choose to eat.
1: No, but we had one production. They had ordered us pizza and wings.
0: I've been a part of stuff like that.
1: Yeah, yeah.
0: But they didn't make you bloat it.
1: Yeah. But hey. I mean,
2: she like, I had a long day.
1: I've
2: been walking across that stage for how many hours? You gotta give me that chicken and pizza.
0: All right, so before the show, you get fruits and vegetables. Of course, you get your mind, you have your prayer and things like that. Any certain things you do like before every show?
1: Before every show? Like, you mean like to prepare?
0: Yeah.
1: Well, you want to like work on your runway walk.
0: Okay.
1: Every designer, especially when you go up to New York, like, their walk is different from, like, the Baltimore walk. Like, theirs is, like, very industry standard, straight runway. Mm. It's not, like, a lot of twists and turns and everything. So,
2: sure.
1: You want to make sure you can walk in the shoes that you're going to wear on the runway.
0: Mm-hmm.
1: Of course, you want to do, like, skin preparation and everything like that. And, you know, like, take care of hygiene and make sure you have everything in your model bag.
0: Ooh, I don't want to talk about that.
2: Yeah, that's speaking of fashion.
4: Hygiene is a big one.
2: Tomorrow, August the 15th, you got Street Corners Fashion coming.
0: Yep.
2: Tomorrow,
0: it's
2: from
0: 6
2: p.m.
0: Well.
2: 9
0: p.m.
2: Yep. Check that out. We will be in the building as well.
0: Hey, definitely come there. So I'm asking you, so for your show, how do you prepare for your show?
4: So first off, again, I don't prepare. I just don't. I think the best thing for me before any type of show or getting on stage is just to have my space. I deal with a lot of people coming up to me or wanting to talk to me right when I'm about to go on stage, and I think that's the worst thing you can do.
0: I seen the
4: for
0: guy
4: me.
0: Here in DC.
4: Yeah.
0: Yo,
4: okay.
0: I had to tell
4: him like I'm about to go on stage, leave me alone,
0: because
4: I kind of go to a mental space where I lock in with self.
0: Yeah.
4: And then because I don't see nothing. I know there's a crowd there, but I lock in with me before I hop on stage. That's all I need to do. And then a lot of times with the eating thing, I agree. I won't really eat. I'll have a smoothie or something, but I won't eat because I know that I'm a big girl at heart. Once I eat, I want to go to sleep. So I wait until after the business is done so that I can actually enjoy myself.
0: Okay. All right, Jordan, what do you have before?
2: Well, I don't eat at all throughout the day.
7: Yeah, we don't.
2: Okay, I drink water.
0: Like
2: I might have some fruit, maybe, if that, you know.
0: So what do y'all eat?
7: This is how we always stay ready, so we don't have to get ready.
4: Thank you.
0: Right.
7: You know, we always mentally ready for anything. Because you don't know.
2: And physically ready. That's why we train almost every single day. Get with us.
0: And these ones, I know. Yeah, I don't train every day. You don't train every day. I call you plenty of times.
7: You don't train every day.
0: Right, yeah,
2: I do.
0: I do.
4: Not put them on blast.
2: If I'm on vacation, it might be a little different, but I do.
0: I'm on vacation. Like, yo, let's get up 9 o'clock tomorrow morning, work out. I go to the gym every single day.
4: You know what I'm saying? I'm
5: man, we had
4: and
5: a,
4: I'm
5: we
4: on
5: had
4: live
5: a,
4: every day.
5: We had a fitness thing, room fitness. Inside the mansion. Why not use
0: every,
5: it?
0: Are you talking every day? Yeah, sure. Yeah. And we had a fitness in there, basketball court.
5: It's
0: tell
5: sure.
0: All of
5: yeah,
0: it.
5: Sure.
0: Mini golf, tennis court.
5: The pickle,
0: jacuzzi,
5: like the tennis court.
0: I got to give you all that one. The mini golf, that was crazy. I've been in a lot of nice places, but that was crazy. A mini golf in the backyard. That's
5: oh,
0: crazy.
5: Yeah, it's true. It's true.
0: I mean, that was crazy.
5: It's
0: though.
5: True.
0: Whoever booked that was nice. Though.
5: I did that. I yeah, did that. Did I did all
0: I knew you were
5: everything.
0: Credit,
5: I, it's true, though. I did everything.
0: That's just words.
5: I did everything.
0: Don't mind them young ladies. I'm sorry. All right, let me ask you a question. What's the perfect meal, Lady Duchess, for a man to cook you first date? You
4: I'm not going to let a man cook for me. I'm a woman.
5: I love that. That.
0: Where did you come
5: hold
0: from?
5: Up? Hold on. Do we got a clap? Do we got a clap?
4: Oh.
0: Hold tight. I need to record that.
4: Oh, no.
0: Answer that question again. Answer that
4: it's
0: question.
4: Not going to be the same, but it was genuine.
0: Go ahead, dude. You start. I don't know if I can. Keith, I don't know. I don't know. I want to move on.
4: Yeah.
0: First, you meet a guy, go over his house, he cooks. What would you like for him to cook for you?
4: What would I like for him to cook for me? I mean, a man that grills. I love a man that can grill. And it's whatever. As long as it ain't pork and it's on the grill, I'm with it. Like, yeah. I like a man that can grill. But, again, I was raised by homemakers. I'm the cook.
0: Ooh,
5: it's true.
4: Yeah.
5: It's true.
0: We should do a whole segment.
5: But guess what? When I was at the mansion the whole day, I was grilling. I grilled that anything.
0: You was not...
5: I did.
0: I'm sorry.
5: I didn't grill.
0: The house. Oh, I think you said the boat. The
5: no,
0: boat.
5: I'm talking about the mansion.
0: I had a problem with that.
5: I said the mansion.
0: Yeah, the kids grilling there.
5: I was on the mansion.
0: You talking about the yard.
5: I cooked breakfast for y'all, too.
0: He did. And I didn't eat that.
5: I know you didn't. I know you didn't.
0: You go to a man's house. I don't know if you're listening. I'm just.
5: But
0: matter.
5: We do know how to cook.
0: But if you go over a man's house, what would you like for him to cook for you?
1: So you saying he know how to cook anything?
0: He has to.
1: Okay.
0: He's trying to get you at this point, so he's
1: okay,
0: doing anything.
1: So,
0: right?
1: I love me a good ribeye steak, you know, some mashed potatoes, some chocolate cheese.
0: Okay. Okay. Now you're fancy.
1: Some like seafood pie.
5: Where is that going?
4: I don't eat red meat.
5: She talking about Oceanair Ruth
0: right,
5: Chris.
0: Right, that's
5: what I'm saying. I hear that. Straight be more.
0: Well, back in the day, what would you cook for you meet a girl back in the day?
5: I mean,
8: I got my wife now. I cook for her
5: every day. Every other day, I'll be cooking
8: it's
5: all
8: not,
5: the time.
8: It's so fancy. No.
0: Yo, radio lies so much,
8: what?
0: Bro. This
8: talk
0: is unreal.
4: I love
0: this
4: it.
0: Is my
5: first
0: day.
5: Of all,
8: this is my day.
5: First of all, my kids always tell me they don't got to go to a restaurant.
4: Okay, period.
5: They just sit right there in the dining room table and eat what
8: exactly.
5: I get his bags. Get his bags what they want. Straight like that.
8: Exactly.
5: I got receipts home, Mike.
8: Receipts.
0: Oh, Dominique, call me.
8: I think we can FaceTime right now.
5: We don't got to FaceTime nothing. I could just...
4: Well, I love that y'all do that. I think that if I came home to a home-cooked meal for my man, I'm going to be grateful. But it's just like, I just wasn't raised like that. That's all.
8: No. Don't get me wrong.
5: No.
8: My woman
4: and
8: cooks
4: I love
8: for
4: to
8: me.
5: Yeah,
4: cook.
5: Yeah.
4: Cooking
5: it's true. It's true. Don't get us wrong.
0: I'm glad you understand.
5: I just love cooking.
4: I love cooking.
5: My mother taught us how to cook when we was five.
0: Hey, Troy,
4: can
0: I say a ball?
5: We was frying chicken.
0: Can I say a ball? Can I say a ball?
8: Yes, you do. You got permission.
0: I'm about to cook up at the Players Ball. If you coming through, one say all. No.
8: Cricket.
0: Anyway, we got to see who the players ball on the call. Right?
5: It's a good try.
0: I was trying to like line it up.
4: Line it up with who's on the call.
0: She starts talking. Yeah, I forgot to go with round
8: call. It's on the call, but somebody's on the call now.
0: Anyway, Shakir's live here, y'all. What up, Shakir?
9: Hey, what up, y'all? What y'all doing? Y'all ready for the ball?
5: It's true.
4: Sure are.
0: Yeah, man.
5: You already know what it is.
0: Outfits is ready.
9: Yes.
8: Stop talking. Let her talk. Talk too much.
9: This one right here is gonna go down in history. You hear me?
0: Yeah,
9: this
0: for
9: is the
0: sure.
9: One.
0: Yeah.
9: This is the one.
0: Calm down, player.
9: Man, listen.
0: Yeah.
9: I'm excited. So, you know, at 8 p.m. we're doing a cocktail hour at Belize Rooftop.
0: Mm-hmm.
9: We got 9 o'clock is the fashion stroll.
0: Yeah.
9: So you get to see like some stuff that I styled. 10 p.m. is the players ball. At an iconic, right down that, like, same address, 316 Guilford Avenue, okay?
0: Yeah.
9: We got DMV's flyest doll. I mean, she is amazing. Miss Kanaya.
4: Yes, ma'am.
9: Okay? And then we got Johnny Blaze, like, the multi-talented man. Johnny is, like, people be sleeping on Johnny. And I've been a fan of Johnny for a long time. Like, her song, Be That, mm-hmm. I played that for like a year. I played Be That for like a year because I
0: that music is pretty good, girl. Though.
9: So, yeah. But yeah, we got DJ Duke as a DJ. We got DJ B-More Ben, DJ Twist. I mean, I don't know. I'm just so excited. I can't really talk straight, but I'm so, like, I'm excited.
0: Yeah,
9: I'm
0: today excited. Is the day.
9: So, today is the day. So, you know, y'all better call in, get some tickets. I'm just so excited. Like, I'm so excited. Yeah. I appreciate everybody that's involved, like Lil Crow, Duke, everybody that's involved. I appreciate everybody that's involved. Money takers.
4: Money takers,
9: the official twins.
0: Yeah, definitely, for sure.
9: Olive, K-Sal. I mean, the list goes on. I can name it's so many. I'm just iconic.
0: Absolutely.
9: I'm just happy I'm thankful for everybody.
0: We definitely appreciate definitely playing ball tonight. All right, we got somebody jumping on the call. But thanks, Ken.
2: It's true.
0: All right, so, man, tonight, the Players Ball, like I said, get y'all tickets, man. Next week, we're back at the Hub, DJ Duke Live and Friends, featuring Young Mr. Live while he will be in town. So make sure y'all get y'all tickets. All right, we definitely talking heavy. Everybody be safe. Have a great weekend. See you tonight at the Players Ball.
2: It's true.

0: coach. 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

0: Grand Rising Wake Up Squad, and thanks for joining us for another Open Phone Friday. 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Now, we began the week with political blogger Brandon, who analyzed the Michigan Democratic primary run by Dr. Abdul El Sayed and explored what the victory actually means for the Democrats. Next, GRIO, Professor James Small, offered thoughts, insights onto what it means to be an African. Reverend Edward Pinckney from Benton Harbor, Michigan, launched our Tuesday session with a report on the recent primary in his state, expressing his belief that black Michiganders will support El Sayed. Brother Amdi of the legendary Watts Prophets then discussed some of the challenges the group faced at the height of their musical careers. Scientist and physician Dr. Velvet Bowles concluded that day with an analysis of Anthony Fauci's senatorial testimony about COVID-19. Wednesday, Dr. James McIntosh from CEMATAB previewed the organization's upcoming forum on the Black Beauty Tax. Then publisher, author, and entrepreneur Dr. Rosie Mulligan, followed by discussing the relevance of the black church today. Civil rights attorney Barbara Arnwine then shared challenges related to registering voters and encouraging turnout for the fall elections. And we ended the day with Kia Simmons, the CEO of the new black AI website, Aisha. Dr. Brooks Robinson from blackeconomics.org opened Thursday's program by questioning whether or not black Americans have been miseducated or misunderstood or both. Next, Sister Fillet from the National Million Women March provided an update on the ongoing search for the hundreds of missing black women and girls. And futuristic researcher Brother Siddiqui Bakari closed out the day by unlocking the secrets of spiritual technology in the age of thought warfare. Now, if you missed any of our programs, you can catch up anytime with our podcast on your favorite platform or your station's website. 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Next week, we're bringing you powerful guests, including University of Houston's Africana professor, Dr. Gerald Horn, Chairman Fred Hampton, political analyst Dr. Wilmer Leon, and world traveler Brother Sinclair Skinner. So if you are in the DMV or Baltimore area, spread the word. We're live from 6 a.m. Eastern Time, Monday through Friday, and keep your radios locked in Baltimore on 1010 WOLB, or if you're in the DMV, we're on 1450 WOL, where information is power. All right, family, happy Friday for you. Let's get this party started. Let's get Kevin to you. Open up these classroom doors. Grand Rising, Kevin.
1: Grand Rising indeed. Carl Nelson, is this a party or a sidewalk university?
0: Party's on Friday. You know, black folks, we got to have some fun. You know? Friday, you know, we're living for the weekend. Who did that song? Isn't there a song called Living for the Weekend?
1: Yeah, the OJs.
0: No J's, yeah.
1: Living for the Weekend, yes, that's right. And, of course, then it became lovingly known as TGIF, you know, so.
0: Right.
1: So then there's that. But, you know, thank God it's Friday. I definitely enjoy Friday, too. Yeah, it's something about it, in the air, you know, no matter what's going on, you feel like...
0: The fact is, Kevin, we've made it, you know, through Friday. We made it through the whole week, man. That's something we're celebrating.
1: Made it to August. We made it to August the 14th, even, you see. So, yeah, man, there's a lot to give gratitude for, because these are the times that try men's souls. Remember that phrase?
0: Still true. Yes, I remember that saying as well.
1: Yeah, Thomas Paine. Anyway, the reason I say that is because the World War II Memorial was vandalized, and police and the National Park Service are investigating after the memorial on the National Mall was spray painted with the words "Clean Hands, Dirty Dollar Sign." Of course, you can interpret that to mean clean hands, dirty money. And the fountains were filled with soap bubbles. Carl, Soap Bubbles.
0: Soap Bubbles, yeah.
1: The suspect is a lady, and it was painted a bright neon pink and orange lettering. Is that one of the sororities? Anyway, bright neon pink and orange lettering across the structure and the inner side of the fountain facing Constitution Avenue. Additional green and pink graffiti defaced the Atlantic Pavilion. Vandals poured bubble soap or a similar liquid into the memorial's fountains, causing a thick, frothy mound of soap foam to overflow several feet into the air before the police, you know, cleared off the area. Nothing to see here, folks, nothing. And some of the tourists and the children were happy to see the bubbles in the air, and they're playing with the bubbles, and, you know, the police got to chase them off. They even have video footage that shows that.
0: And the suspect, I got to ask you about the suspect, because this doesn't seem something that some of our folks would do. It just, you know, our people got other stuff to do than this. This got to be somebody else from another tribe.
1: Well, they merely say a woman, so Okay. Usually if they go unidentified.
0: Yeah, if it was one of us, the picture would be flashed all over the screen. Oh, right.
1: You know, and darkened.
0: Yeah, make it a little darker as well.
1: Exactly. Worse shot you can find, hair all over their head and everything. Officials released a statement calling the defacement an utter disgrace and a disrespect to 400,000 Americans who made the ultimate sacrifice in World War II, and I agree with that. They vowed that the U.S. Park Police would find the individuals responsible. So it follows a pattern of recent monument security issues on the mall, including that controversial case about the vandalism at the Lincoln Memorial Reflecting Pool. And so I don't know. I'm just asking. But doesn't it seem like these are agent provocateur? Because then that gives them reason to keep the National Guard here in D.C.?
0: Could, you know, when I first said it, I thought it might have been an agent provocateur, one of their side doing it, you know, to underscore the fact that, you know, couldn't prove the fact that the reflecting pool was shoddy work. So,
1: right.
0: And that, so now this, hey, they're trying to ruin the monuments around the White House. So that's what I thought first. And it may be, so we never know.
1: Yeah, I'm not sure if anything says a woman can't, you know, be an agent provocateur as well, less likely to be a suspect rather, of being, you know, someone purposefully trying to move this agenda forward. You know, you don't suspect a woman as much. Of course she's going to carry hand soap around with her whenever. And a can of spray paint, you know, of course. But again, getting back to the energy in the country, you know, times that try men's souls, a sailor went overboard from the USS Abraham Lincoln this month as conditions on the ship prompt lawmakers to demand answers. So that's what I mean. Souls are being tried, man. The sailor was rescued within an hour after, according to one of the officials, and was medically evaluated. A different official said that the sailor had gone overboard wearing a life vest and wasn't injured, adding that the Navy considered the incident a mental health episode. What do you think?
0: Wow, because they've been at sea for like 9 months, and they have not docked at all, just been totally at sea. And then conditions on the ship, too, have deteriorated. They're lacking provisions of soap and the other items that they need. And it's cabin crazy. I don't know when you signed up. You signed up for the Navy. Did they tell you that is a possibility you could be at sea for that long without, you know, stopping at a port? And the other issue is, too, the reason why they've been that long, because the war is going on, you know, with the Middle East, so they can't they're just sitting there waiting for something, waiting for orders. And this guy just got he wasn't the only one, by the way. There's another Navy person that wanted to jump overboard as well because they just couldn't take it anymore.
1: Right.
0: So I guess when you signed up, did they tell you that this is a possibility that you could be out on I don't see for that long?
1: Well, when I signed up, it was back in the dark ages, Carl, where they almost tried to discourage me from trying to get on the ship, you see. So, and I don't want to, you know, like talk about sour grapes. I don't want to sound like sour grapes guy because I joined to be on a ship. And I used to watch shows like, what was it, 30,000 leagues under the sea?
0: Leagues, yeah, under the sea, yeah.
1: 10,000 leagues. There were a lot of leagues that they went under the sea on that submarine. And of course, the Navy band played on the Enterprise. And I joined the Navy to be in the band and be on the Enterprise. And they said it had the best food. The only thing they told me, you know, because in hindsight, it just seems like those brothers that enlisted me, they just captured me in a moment of heroism or patriotism or something. And they said, it's the best food. You get the best treatment. And of course, when I had to take the swimming test, they said, you know, you got to be able to swim 100 yards. But no, they didn't say it would get so egregious on board that, you know, things would get crazy. And so several Democratic lawmakers are calling for answers after concerns were raised by families of sailors aboard the Lincoln about the deteriorating living conditions and worsening mental health during the ship's record-breaking deployment. Since the Lincoln left its home port of San Diego last November, the aircraft carrier has been deployed for more than 250 days after being redirected to the Middle East to support U.S. operations in the war with Iran, now entering its sixth month. With more than 5,000 sailors and Marines aboard, it has not made a port call in more than 200 days, setting a modern-day record for consecutive days at sea, according to Senator Richard Blumenthal. Another note, the USS George Washington carrier group, which finished a port visit in Vietnam on August 5th, is currently headed to the Middle East to replace the Lincoln. A separate U.S. official told CNN the official said that the swap had been previously planned. It was not immediately clear when they would arrive. So hold on, fellas. Help is on the way.
0: Yeah, but you know what this is, Kevin? They it's shoddy work coming out of the Defense Department, or the War Department, as they call themselves now. I guess he fired all the folks who run that department, who know stuff like this, and this wouldn't have happened. Those people who run it, you know, we're at war with people who haven't played, you know, we're playing a game with people who haven't played before. They haven't suited up, but they've got an idea how the game is played, and they're out there playing against professionals. And this is, I hate to use that analogy, but this is what's going on with those folks on the USS Lincoln. The people who were calling the shots for you, they've never done this thing before. They're rookies. So that's why you're out there after in these terrible conditions. But yeah, that's what it boils down to, but nobody wants to say it.
1: Well, how long is a ship supposed to be deployed, though? Right. I mean, a ship in the dock isn't doing its job, but
0: right. But at some point you got to, you know, just for your own sanity, like they're talking about this, the person who tried to go overboard or went overboard, their mental health in that, you know, evaluation. At some point you want to put you just want to look out and see water, on, you know, you want to go out, put your feet on the soil and, you know.
1: Oh, yeah. Right.
0: The sand and walk around. Yeah. You're going to have that feeling.
1: You mean like the book, The Rime of the Ancient Mariner, right?
0: Okay.
1: Water everywhere, and all the boys would shrink. Water everywhere, and not a drop to drink. Do you remember that?
0: Yeah, I remember that.
1: I'm waxing philosophical this morning, but in other news, the John F. Kennedy Center for Performing Arts board, they voted 20-3 to bypass previous court restrictions. You can do that. They approved a new $250 million renovation plan that includes carving or inscribing President Donald Trump's name, Donald Trump, and not Donald Tripp, directly.
0: Freudian slip.
1: I know, a Freudian slip, right. The $250 million, pardon me, ladies and gentlemen, renovation plan includes carving President Donald Trump's name directly into the building's facade. This dramatic move escalates an ongoing legal battle over the identity and operation of the historic Washington, D.C. institution. The board approved the inscription to say, "Restored and renovated by President Donald J. Trump."
0: See, and you started all this, Kevin.
1: I started
0: Kevin started. Fam, let me tell you, Kevin started all this. Since we complained about they had this shroud over the Kennedy Center, the sign of the Kennedy Center. So they've already, you know, the courts have already ruled he can't put his name up there, like, to take the shroud down, and let's just leave it on and move on. And then Kevin was saying, well, maybe they got hooks and stuff up there. And he,
1: they've got a lot of work to do.
0: They got to make, to resurface it back. And, you know, no, there was something they were planning. So they said, okay, let's prove to Kevin Lankford that we're spending his money appropriately, so let's figure out a way to put Donald Trump's name back on there, so Kevin will be okay and won't talk about it and tell the world what's going on. So, yeah, Kevin, that's your fault.
1: So are you happy now, Kev? Are you happy?
0: Yeah, are you happy now, Kevin? Are you happy?
1: Well, the JFK compromise, it was what they're calling it, to avoid legal bans on eliminating the original memorial, they created a newer detached campus expansion called The Reach, and that's going to remain open, and it will host highly limited programming and serve as the active official memorial to the John F. Kennedy Center, because they're going to close it for 2 years and in order to, I guess, facilitate all these changes. And so the famous 3,000-pound bronze bust of JFK will be temporarily moved there during construction. So that's the way it is on the 14th of August, Carl. And there's a lot, like I said, a lot going on. But we've got to pause for promotional considerations. Take it
0: all
1: away.
0: All right. 17 minutes after the top there, I found it. It was Kevin. Again, as you mentioned, we got to step aside and come back. We'll take your phone calls. Our telephone number is 800-450-7876. And we'll take your phone calls next.

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1: I want to say thank you. That's our dishonor to everyone involved in this week's programming. It was very, very uplifting, informative, and insightful and instructive. I would be remiss to try to name all the those are the panelists who, you know, inspired thought or gave me something to spiritually feed from. But just in general, all your week's heavy hitters could do a lecture on an aspect of what they presented, and even with the questions that they answered very thoroughly, one of those questions and those answers could be a whole week conference or workshop to study and to learn from. So I know for sure I didn't catch everything in the first listening, and I look forward to re-listening to the broadcast on the podcast, you know, at a convenient time. But definitely there's a lot of information, a lot of insights that were shared that if we meditate on them and study them, you know, we can build even further. So thank you once again, Asante Sana, for such a dynamic week of programming. You know, this is, you know, Black August. First of all, mighty Black August salute to everyone as well. And it's a Black August, as you know, brother, started in 1979. So we're in the 47th year anniversary or commemoration of Black August. And once again, I appreciate the emphasis of Black August for study, meditation, and fasting. This is part of discipline that we need to regain our strategic consciousness and to be instruments or change agents for our collective uplift and progress. And one of the things, too, with the discipline is that once we are able to have a practice discipline, then we're able to encounter and face whatever challenges come about, because I think it's not by accident that Black August came from the minds of brothers who were incarcerated, because that's a spiritual principle at work, that when you are faced with the greatest challenge, you will come up with the greatest response from the inside, from your internal divinity, to confront that challenge. And today is the 235th anniversary of the Wa Haman ceremony led by Dutty Boukman and Cecile Fatiman in Haiti. And this ceremony, the Wa Haman ceremony on August 14, 1791, initiated the approximately 13-year resistance struggle in Haiti to overthrow slavery and establish the first free Black Republic in the Western Hemisphere. So we give an ashe salute to the ancestors who engaged in that struggle. And whether they knew it or not, they were sowing the seeds for future. Because in that ceremony, according to what the scholars have recorded, a part of the prayer that was prayed during that ceremony was that we cast away the white God, we cast away the white man's God, and we pursue freedom. And that ceremony and the subsequent results shows us why the white man today, even to this day, does everything to disrupt Black organization, people coming together.

0: and a divide and conquer tactics. And unfortunately, not all of us understand that as a people, but the seed has been sown. But when we come together, we do great things, and nothing is greater than overthrowing oppression and establishing your freedom. And Black August is sacred in that sense. So not only do we have the initiation of the Wakon-Kiman ceremony, which led to the Haitian Revolution and the establishment of the Haitian Republic, but even fast forward, in the month of August, we have the birth of James Cone. James Cone is the founder, or considered to be the founder or father, of what is called Black Liberation Theology. And one of his books was God at the Press. And those who understand Black Liberation Theology is when we take off the white lens and interpret Christianity from a Black power perspective. He was born on August 5th, 1938. And even when you go to our relationship with our history and a culture, we go back to Kemet, which is called by many ancient Egypt. Well, Asa Hilliard was born in August 22nd, 1933. Renoka Rashidi, as you know, was born on August 16, 1954. And both of them not only wrote about Kemet and took people back with them to Kemet, but that's where they made an accession. They passed away on that day, in that month of August, in different years. So Black August is showing us the spirituality in all settings and conditions, from the Haitian Revolution to the scholarship of Kemet with Brother Renoka Rashidi and Asa Hilliard, and to our brothers who are incarcerated in prison, that no matter where we take on the struggle, we are connected. And so Black August is very sacred in that regard. And that's just one example of the many examples of Black August. So whether you're Christian, you have James Coney and Liberation Theology. If you're into Kemet and you're into African history, you have the works of Asa Hilliard and Renoka Rashidi, among others. And then also, if you are incarcerated, unfortunately, behind the wall of resistance, you have the examples of the brothers George Jackson and others to give you that no matter where we are, we can still continue this development of ourselves. And I'm reminded of the movie Hurricane, the Hurricane with Denzel, which was about Reuben Carter, who was a top-ranked middleweight boxer who was framed in New Jersey for a crime he didn't commit, for a murder he didn't commit. And one of the lines from the movie I remember, you do the time, don't let the time do you. You do the time, don't let the time do you. And as Malcolm reminded us, if you're Black, you were born in jail. And when he was in the 1964 Ballot of Bullets speech, so Black August is about having purpose, and the way you establish purpose is to connect to who you are and then engage in disciplined behavior. And that disciplined behavior will produce a liberated mind, or more liberated mind for you to go. And this week's program that you had was in concert with that. Just reminded me of those things. So with that being said, brother, you have a great weekend. And just a side note, when you were talking about the song with the weekend, I was thinking about Off the Wall with Michael Jackson. Leave the 9 to 5 on the shelf. Just enjoy yourself. Take that a listen and see if that's the next. All right, then, my brother. Be well.
1: All right. Thanks, Brother Manthir. Yeah, Off the Wall, Michael Jackson. 29 after the top hour. Let's take some more calls on this Open Phone Friday. Mark's in Baltimore. He's on line 2. Grand Rising, Mark, your thoughts on this Open Phone Friday.
2: Hey, Grand Rising, Carl. How you doing, man? Carl, it's all... You know, unfortunately, man, it's always something in this city, man. I mean, and that's why I told you, Carl, before. I just didn't vote. You know, I voted my interest. Let's just say that when I voted for mayor. Right now, we got a crisis going on. And let me say this. Ms. Flowers, on her program yesterday, she has a homeless advocate program that comes on WOLB on Thursdays from 2:30 to 3:30, they plan to camp out in front of City Hall Monday. And, I'll let you know, we'll talk about that next week. But right now, I come to find out from Stancil, the brother that's the local 44 president here in Baltimore, the union, he had talked to me about apartment building. The Oliver Plaza apartment, 1401 Oliver Street in Baltimore. And we're going to be over there again this morning at 8 o'clock. Brother Smitty, you know, Smitty's an advocate for seniors. And they come on Thursdays at 11:30. And so Smitty's going to be over there at 8 o'clock this morning. The new owner, listen to this, Carl. The new owner, and this is disabled people, seniors, they've been there, a lot of them, 17, 20 years. The new owner's plan is to terminate 100% of leases, perform a life renovation, and raise rent to $950 to $1,150. And I found out yesterday they don't even have a day room. You know, I did a live yesterday, and it wasn't really loud. I'm going to do another one this morning. But that's what you have to do here in Baltimore, man. The councilman for that district, the 12th district, Jermaine Jones, he's been pretty good. But they just got the letter, 7:30. And I interviewed these people, Carl, and they get a letter 7:30 that they got to be out by September 30th and stuff like that here in Baltimore. And also the elder, let me give you an update in that community. The residents, man, the residents, they did a crime walk in their neighborhood, man, because they're sick of the lawlessness that's going on, you know, in this city, man. And, you know, so.
1: Yeah, but let me jump in here for a second, Mark. Hasn't homicides or crime declined in Baltimore as it has all across the country?
2: And that's the myth. That's a myth. Remember I told you, I believe we do the other black mayors a disservice when we compare Baltimore to any other city. Number one, those cities that the crime has went down and stuff, they have millions of people. We have less than 600,000 people. There should be no more than 30 murders a year. Educational Extraordinaire Dr. Bunley said, you know, what they do, Carl, is they do five, you know, no, you shouldn't have no more than five murders per 100,000 people. We have less than 600,000 people. So, but yes, in 2023, the crime started going down. Now, imagine you had 300 murders, mostly young black men, killing young black men from 2015 all the way up, eight straight years. So, and you're only supposed to have no more than 30 a year. So it's nothing to brag about. Here in Baltimore, you got 15,000 vacant homes. You know, they just found out, I just seen an article where the IG found out that they got mold and all that kind of stuff in the hotel that they was using for the homeless and stuff like that. So, Carl, this morning I'm going to go over and we're gonna do a live. I'm going to send you and Kevin the live I did yesterday. You can't hear the tennis too good, but I'm going to do another one. Because it's just ridiculous, man. I went over there, Carl, he talking about raising the rents. Look, man, you don't know who you buzzing in. One lady sitting there, she's in a wheelchair, she's on oxygen, and the elevators and you know, all that kind of stuff. Then you got a lady from Genevieve Hampton. She's from Chicago. She hasn't even met with the tenants yet. So the phone number for the 410-396-3100, that's the city operator. So the councilman for that district is Jermaine Jones, but the mayor's office is 410-396-4900, and the city council president is 410-396-4804. If you can be over there this morning at 8 o'clock, meet us over at 1401 Oliver Street, the Alba Plaza apartment. We want to raise this. No citizens call on fixed incomes, and they shouldn't have to, you know. And that's the kind of stuff that's going on here in Baltimore. And to answer your question, the mayor said that the catch and release of these young people over and over and over again because of these silly laws that they passed in Annapolis is hindering his police department. So the commissioner and the state's attorney, who I always got to say, me and him have the same barber. He had the same barbershop talk I had. And, you know, they did a press conference, but the mayor wasn't there. You know, they were talking about it yesterday because the murders were done by lawlessness. You got people running up in stores. You got people running around talking to themselves. Murders, all, you know, women, children, you know, and stuff like that in this city, man. And they calling the leadership out. The leadership starts with the mayor. So, Carl, I love my city, man, and I'm going to stay on this stuff, man. If y'all can meet us at 1401 Oliver Plaza Apartments this morning at 8 p.m., please be there. Thank you, partner. I'll talk to you later. I love my city. Oh, Carl, nationally, Mondani. He was on national TV. He has a 69% approval rating. We got to stop with this social, you know, nonsense, man. The brother won the primary in one of those states against the Asian lady that called herself a Democratic Socialist. We got to stop that stuff, man, because the Republicans are going to use that, you know, to their advantage. And we shouldn't let no gimmicks keep the Republicans in when they have the House, the Senate, the presidency, and the 99% the time, the Supreme Court. There's no way that they should stay in power. So Mondani and people like that, don't let the media talk about this socialist. No, Democrats are all together on making our lives better. That's the message. So, you know, we got to stop this nonsense because the Republicans are jumping right on it. You know how they do. They out-message the Democrats all the time, even though they're wrong. All right, Carl, I'll talk to you later, bro.
1: All right. Thank you. Thank you, Mark. Carlos from Baltimore. All right, family. Coming up now, we got to take a short break. We got to take our first look at the news, traffic, and weather. We'll come back. We'll take more of your phone calls. It's an open phone Friday, family. 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

0: and Grand Rising family, and welcome to the weekend. 16 minutes away from the top of the hour, it's an open phone Friday. This is where we give you a chance to free your mind. All that means is just to think for yourself. You know, you can leave the talking points behind because we all know what the talking points are. We want to hear what you think. Or if you want to discuss some of the programs we have this week, reach out to us. Our telephone number is 800-450-7876. And now, next week, some of our guests include the University of Houston's Africana professor, Dr. Gerald Horn. Also, Chairman Fred Hampton will be here, along with political analyst Dr. Wilmer Leon, and world traveler and humanitarian Brother Sinclair Skinner will join us. So if you are in Baltimore, keep that radio locked in tight on 1010 WOLB. Or if you're in the DMV, the Washington metropolitan area, just reach out to us on 1450 WOL. All right, let's take some more calls. Let's go to line 3. Joseph's reaching out to us. Joseph's in Massachusetts. Grand Rising, Joseph, your thoughts on this Open Forum Friday.
1: Yeah, Joseph in Massachusetts. Can you hear me, Kyle?
0: Sure.
1: Yeah, what I want to talk about is about leadership. Now, that's what it's going to take for black people to get progress like they want. Let me give you two examples of two genuine people that made the community good. Corona E. Summers, New York, in Queens. I told you Malcolm X once lived there when his house was firebombed. Langston Hughes lived there. Jackie Robinson. Harry Belafonte, Louis Armstrong, blah, blah, blah. Now, these are two people we'll call. One woman, one man. One African-American, one Caribbean-American. And how they help uplift the community. But the drug problem kind of overshadowed their good work. Helen Marshall and Vaughn Murray. Who's Helen Marshall? Helen Marshall, I first knew of her when I was like 12 years old, watching out my front window on Northern Boulevard. And there's a crowd coming down the street. And I see this lady leading them. I asked my sister, who's that? She said, that's Helen Marshall. She's a community activist. Helen Marshall was the first Queens Borough president, first Queens Borough male, female president, and she was also the first black Queens Borough president. She was the co-founder of Lincoln Langston Hughes Library in 1969. She did so much, and I'll show you how when you go beyond the call of duty, and I don't know what she was before at the time, before she became Queens Borough president, she did two terms. There was an incident, 127 Park. Attorney General Eric Holder lived a block away from there. And there was an incident that took place between a Dominican and an African-American boy, both 15 years old. Apparently, they knew each other. They were friends on the basketball court. They were saying they wasn't sure if it was a fight or whatever. But when the Dominican kid went home, he died half an hour later. And they was going through the process before I left New York. But Helen Marshall took it upon herself. She's a lawyer by training and started off as a school teacher. She took it by herself to defend the African-American boy, to give him legal counseling for free. Because this is what's going on. One group is taking over the other, whether it be Texas, California. And too much of us sell out and don't stick to principles. Like Helen Marshall did. She lived in East Elmhurst, by the way. And Vaughn Murray. Vaughn Murray was, well, black people, this is important. 1965, Congress opened the doors, signed a bill to open the doors for non-European immigrants to migrate to America. And there's a whole flux of Jamaicans, Trinidadians, Asian, they said Antigua, Dominica came up. Even in the 1920s, it was a black migration from down south, the Great Migration.
0: And get to the point, Joseph. You keep telling us stories. I want you to get to the point because we got a bunch of folks holding.
1: All right, I'll get to the point. Stop me if you can, though. Vaughn Murray, he opened a hip-hop store in Queens. Anybody could Google this. This man worked hard. He came up the same time a lot of Caribbean coming up. What we need is honest, good, caring people, and we need that $5 billion grant from President Trump. That's the only way we'll uplift ourselves in the black community. You have a good day. Take it easy.
0: All right. Thanks, Joseph. 10 away from the top of the hour. Let's keep moving. Let's go to Cliff in Connecticut. He's on line 4. Grand Rising, Cliff, your thoughts on this open phone Friday.
2: Grand Rising, Brother Kyle, Brother Kevin. Man, I wish you put me before Joseph. Now, you know he's a Trump supporter, complete Trump supporter. And the issue that I spoke about the other day was in reference to reparations. Now, a lot of Caribbean people, then they come here and they support Trump. Remember the story you just talked about, the restaurant? How the guy down there, I forget, down south, how he supported Trump. And now he's taking all the immigrants, and his businesses is declining. And that's what they do. You know, and so in addition to that, Brother Mark from Baltimore brings up a good point about Mandani in New York. And this is the reason why I raised this question. Because when we talk about reparations, Carl, there's no question that we, the descendants of slaves, right, the Negro, deserve reparations. And so the thing is that Democrats haven't talked about it. We know damn sure Republicans are not going to speak about it. And the sad thing is black Republicans don't want to bring up the issue. So our organizations, I'm almost done, Carl, our organizations, the NAACP, the Urban League, the Q's, the Masons, it's no question now is the time to be unified and bring this issue up and demand that our next election, whoever they decide, the Democratic Party, whoever they decide to be their nominee, has to bring up this issue of reparations. You know, I'm tired of black leadership playing with reparations, Carl. We need this, whether it be free education, health care, money.
0: Let me ask you this, though. Would that stop you from voting if reparations is not on the table?
2: Well, what I'm saying, no, it won't stop from voting. But I tell you what, good question, Carl. Good question. And let me give you a brain teaser. What could happen? Now, Donald Trump is talking about running again. And let me tell you how blacks are with the Democratic Party. I'm so glad you asked that. Now, if Donald Trump Jr. wanted to run for the Republican Party, hypothetically speaking, and then Donald Trump switched parties and became a Democrat, what would black people do? I'll say it again. What if Donald Trump Jr. ran for the Republican Party, and then all of a sudden Donald Trump switches party and says he's a Democrat? What will black people do in that scenario? That's not a brain teaser.
0: I just don't think black people will follow Donald Trump. But I got to ask you this, though. If reparations not on the table, will that stop you from voting? Because this is what the Republicans hope. They hope that people
2: are so
0: upset.
2: This is what we do, though, Carl. But answer my question, though. What would you do in that situation?
0: I don't think anybody's going to support Trump at all. I don't know if you're following this. Trump's
2: Would you still vote?
0: Let me share this. Just hold on. Let me share this story with you. You heard about the Lakers, the sale of the Lakers, right? Jared Kushner's brother is part of the team with Bob Iger. Laker fans are upset, and he's just the brother of the son-in-law of Donald Trump. That's how tainted that is, and that's why many of the Lakers fans who are saying online, this is why they say, hey, goodbye Lakers, because he's a Democrat, by the way. The other Kushner, the one that's not married to Trump's daughter. He's a Democrat, and he says he's a Democrat, and he's at odds with them politically. But anyway, he's part owner of the Lakers, and because of his association with his brother being Trump's son-in-law, Laker fans are mad. So you asked that question. That's the answer for you. And that's far away.
2: So
0: that's
2: did they vote?
0: Close. Well, of course they vote.
2: Right. So who do they vote for?
0: But what I'm saying is the disdain for Donald Trump stretches. That's what I'm saying. You're saying if he switches
2: right,
0: party,
2: right.
0: If Donald Trump becomes anything, those people won't vote for him. They won't vote.
2: Right.
0: You're not getting the point here, Cliff. The disdain for Donald Trump stretches, not just Donald Trump himself, not his son-in-law, but his son-in-law's brother, and probably the people who wash his car, anything associated with Donald Trump, they dislike. And now the person who's close, it's a family member, is going to be owner of the Lakers, and Laker fans are passionate. They're really
2: right,
0: upset.
2: But Carl,
0: that's
2: only
0: what I'm
2: two
0: trying
2: parties,
0: to say.
2: Though. Right, there's a Democratic Party and Republican Party. So you say that if Trump became a Democrat, so you mean the majority of black people will vote Republican at that point?
0: They probably just won't vote. They'll sit it out. There's so much disdain for a person, regardless of what he is. You know, if he becomes a born again Christian, if he discovers a cure for cancer, he's not going to. People, there's a lot of hatred for Donald Trump in this country. You probably don't notice it. I'm sure Joseph doesn't know it. But his son would be the Republican nominee. Same thing. That's what I try to tell you about Kushner.
2: Not the son-in-law, but the brother. Listen, right. I'm almost done. Well, I'm saying that this is a strategy in a situation like that, where we can still come on top and show our unity, and I hope some of your listeners would have the solution. So again, Donald Trump Jr. is the candidate for the Republican Party. Donald Trump himself switches and become a candidate for the Democratic Party. What do black people do to exercise their right to vote? Thanks for taking my call.
0: All right, we'll throw it out there. I'll tell you, most folks probably just wouldn't. I've never seen so much disdain for a person. You know, I know people dislike people at some point, but you know, for Donald Trump, there's no liking for him. And I was just listening and talking to some of my friends out in L.A. about the Lakers, and these are really passionate Laker fans. They run through a brick wall to support the Lakers, and the fact that somebody associated with Donald Trump is the part owner. You know, and Bob Iger, the other partner, you know, he's a Clipper fan. Because there's a distinction in L.A. about all of that. Anyway, I hear the music. We got to step aside and take a look at the traffic and weather in different cities. When we come back, we'll take some more of your phone calls as well. Our telephone number is 800-450-7876. We'll take your phone calls after we look at the traffic and weather. That's next.

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0: And Grand Rising family, it's an Open Phone Friday. Free your mind and reach out to us. 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It's also worldwide. It's 800-450-7876. Let's go to Kansas City, Missouri. Brother Greg's waiting for us. He's on line one. Grand Rising, Brother Greg, your thoughts on this Open Phone Friday.
1: Grand Rising, Mr. Nelson, Hotep, long-time listener, first-time caller. How's my audio? Can you hear me okay?
0: We can hear you beautiful, brother.
1: Awesome, awesome, Grand Rising family. Just wanted to call in, Mr. Nelson. Thank you for giving me the opportunity. Wanted to speak with you on the Ashra and Mirriwa Kwesi Kemet News Study Tour 2026. Mr. Nelson, short of me graduating from college and having my mother be there to watch me graduate, this has been the most significant and most important thing that I've been a part of in my entire life. No exaggeration, as the young people will say, no cap. It was the most beautiful thing that I have ever bore witness to, seeing the pyramids, going into the pyramids, the whole entirety of it, listening to Baba Kwesi speak to us every day, every evening, about the history of our people, seeing it, being there one-on-one, live in Technicolor. It was the most phenomenal experience of my entire life. Words cannot truly express.
0: Brother Greg, what was did it meet all your expectations? What would you think you was going to see before you left going to Egypt?
1: Great question, Mr. Nelson. One of the things that I expected that I would see was partly met, of course, the physical, just the physical aspect of just seeing there, standing there in front of the pyramids. I knew that I would see that. What came additionally just was the camaraderie, the brotherhood, sisterhood of the participants. We had a little bit lower than anticipated amount. I think that was partly due to all of the political things that are happening with Iran and, you know, and as the so-called Middle East at this particular time. And so I think that gave a little bit more intimacy. But what I did expect to see, of course, as I just said, was the pyramids and all. But the added benefit to it, Mr. Nelson, was being able to hear Brother Kwesi and some of his tour guide assistants on that side be able to break down. In fact, one of the professors, Professor Badawi, he was a cohort of the ancestor Yosef Ben Yochanan, or Yosef Ben Yochanan, and he was able to kind of talk to us about reading the release and seeing all of that, seeing it real time, Mr. Nelson. It just lifted off of the walls and it spoke to us. It spoke to me for sure. And it is just something that, and I plan to go back as long as health and strength allow me to do so. I plan to go back because there's only so much that you can gather in a 2 weeks time, but it was so dense and so richly compact that you couldn't possibly get all of it in 2 weeks. And so I would say this, Mr. Nelson, I would encourage anybody who can go to Kemet, go with Baba Kwesi or any of Dr. Ampem or whomever and get the teaching, get that history, get it. It ought to be for us. Kemet ought to be for black people like Mecca is for Muslims. No, not disparaging anyone or anything, but that ought to be our return back home so that we can see who we are.
0: Yeah, it is life changing. And I'm glad that you went. And I'm glad that you were able to say that because, you know, I've been there with Dr. Renoko Rashidi. And sometimes it's hard to put into words to describe. That's why I wanted you to share that, you know, to tell the family what you saw. Unless you've been there, you know, to see, you know, just put it in some words. What was it that stood out to you the most on your trip?
1: Well, my background is in engineering and construction, and so for me to bear witness to some of the, I would say, technology of the day, there's a concept called dovetails that basically locks in structures to prevent them from sliding, to be able to see some of that real time, right? Just from an architectural standpoint, a building standpoint, that was phenomenal. Then to even see some of the reliefs that still had the color on them thousands of years later, Mr. Nelson, the color was still there, reds, yellows, blues, oranges, what have you, right? To see the stories written out, the preciseness, the detail of the hair follicles and the fingernails and toenails, the lips, the smiles, the noses, all of that carved in stone thousands of years later, Mr. Nelson. It was truly remarkable. And to know that that is us, that is our people that did that. And it is almost as if they knew that they had to put it in stone, because in one day we would have that memory erased. And so here's a way to put it and build it for eternity, so that whenever we did return, it would reawaken us. And it was just phenomenal. It is the most beautiful life-changing experience I've been part of, Mr. Nelson.
0: Yeah, it is. It's transformative. And you said you were an engineer or an architect. Yes, that was your field?
1: Yes, sir. I'm a building inspector. I used to be an engineer, right. Taking that experience. Yes, sir.
0: Right. Well, I mentioned that because whatever field you're in, if you're an attorney, if you're a doctor, if you're a mathematician, a teacher, you're into religion, just name anything. This is where it all starts.
1: Absolutely.
0: This is where, you know, people in medicine, it's mind blowing. People in law, you know, Hippocrates, where did he come from? You know, the stirrups that they use in medicine, some of the equipment they use in medicine today, all our ancestors created that. So whatever field, I ask you what field you're in, because it hits you a different way. You know, I've spoken to Tony Brado, he's taking preachers there, and all of a sudden the stuff that they learned in seminary, in school, and all the religious stuff, this is where it all came from. And it blows, and it's taking medical doctors and the same thing. And they go, wow, lawyers. I mean, they look, you know, everything that's around us, that's why they call Israel, Egypt, the cradle of civilization. Because every single thing, and our ancestors, people who look like us created it. And this is what you're describing. And I'm glad you're doing that, because some folks haven't made that trip yet. But like you said, if you get a chance, before you leave this planet, one place you should go is to Egypt. And that's why I always say, you know, take some of our young people with, you know, on the trip.
1: Yeah.
0: Those young gangbangers out there who lost their way, they're still our children.
1: Yes.
0: But if they ever go and see what they can become, what their ancestors did, they come back with a new mind, just like you came back invigorated. I want you to share more about the trip, though, your feelings of, you know, the day in and day out. You know, because for me, when I went, every day was just something, just like, just wow. It's just wow. We did this.
1: And
0: nobody talks about it, you know.
1: Yes. Yes, I went in. So on the first field tour that we went to, I actually went into the we visited the Great Pyramid Khufu. That's in the Giza Plateau there. I had no idea what the experience would be like. Baba Kwesi gave us the opportunity. Hey, some of you may want to go in, some of you may not, but just know he kind of laid the groundwork for us to just kind of let us know what to expect. And Mr. Nelson, I'm a 6'4", 260-pound guy, so I'm a pretty robust dude. And there's a part of that particular pyramid where you have to basically kind of squat down. It's probably like 4 foot wide by 4 foot tall, and you have to kind of squat down and crawl, walk, kind of like a crab walk, if you will. That's the best description I can give on the radio. and go for about 100, 150 feet. And then you go into like an inner chamber where you can finally stand up and then walk up an incline. I think they said it was about 51 degrees. And then you finally go up and then go in, and then boom, you're looking at the sarcophagus or the tomb of that Khufu pyramid. And you know, I'm quasi claustrophobic and all of the things. Of course, no AC in there, what have you. So you're hot, you're sweating, or what have you. But I just kept saying to myself, hey, I didn't come all the way here to not go in here, right? And I just felt like, Mr. Nelson, that the spirit of the ancestors was pushing me through, right, and pulling me to that, to be able to see the intelligence, the genius, the spirituality that was there inside of those pyramids, man. And sure enough, when we got through, and it was a group of us, took some pictures there for posterity's sake, of course. And man, what a miraculous experience to be able to get in there and to see the release. Of course, I can't read all of them and what have you, but just to know all of the ingenuity, the science, and the spirituality that took place to make that come to be, man, it was just astounding. It was astounding, Mr. Nelson.
0: Yeah, and as you mentioned, they painted it, left it on the wall, for us, our generation and the generations behind us can see this is where you are from. This is what we did. They left that as a message to tell us this is how great we can be. Because everything under the sun that you see here was created by us. But let me ask you this question.
1: Absolutely.
0: Did you see when you were in Egypt, especially in Cairo, did you see a lot of people who look like us?
1: Of course. Of course. One of the things about it, too, Mr. Nelson, is that, you know, being here inundated on a day-to-day with American news media, you basically become, you know, current administration, you know, and all of their shenanigans, different things that are taking place. Over there, obviously, you still get some of that, but the day-to-day you are removed from because you're so focused. Baba Kwesi has, from day to day, it is just action-packed with, you know, site after site after site, tour after tour, information after information, right? And letting the WOL family know, it is hot as heck over there. So if you go, please, one, take some water with you and take some good walking shoes because you will be going from place to place to place. But back to your question, yes, being able to see people that look like you, didn't necessarily speak English, but the capitalistic sort of, you know, hey, money drives the economy there. It's a tourism site, right? And so they know just enough to be able to come to you, hey brother, hey sister, you know, and you know they're selling their wares or their goods because unfortunately economy there is, like I said, is solely based on tourism, and a lot of them are impoverished. I think that the exchange rate is like $1 is the equivalent of 50 Egyptian pounds, and they, you know, their currency is Egyptian pounds, and so $1 carries 50 Egyptian pounds. So, you know, that's what the exchange rate is loosely. So a lot of things that we could purchase, you know, the dollar will stretch for you when you go there. So,
0: let me jump in and ask you this. The 13 at the top there, family, it's an open phone Friday. Free your mind and reach out to us, which I'm having a discussion with Brother Greg just back from Kemeti. We went on the tour with Ashra Kwesi. Did you get a chance to travel up the Nile? Did you get a chance to do that?
1: Oh, what a beautiful experience. And, you know, prior to going, I've read different texts to answer your question. Yes, sir. We got the chance to travel up the Nile. When you think of prior experience without having gone, I just thought the Nile was like this little small tributary, little small waterway. And the Nile River is humongous. You know what I mean? I mean, there are parts that are, you know, small, you know, maybe less shallow. But I mean, yo, it's huge. right? It, I mean, it is huge. It is in parts. And we took the cruise ship, and one night we happened to have two participants who were on the tour. It was, we celebrated their birthday, so we all got dressed up in our white white tops and white bottoms, sisters in the white you know, their white gowns or what have you. And I mean, man, we had a party just cruising down the Nile, right? Mr. Nelson, I shared the photos with you, right? The brothers took the picture with Baba Kwesi. The sisters took the picture with Mama Kwesi. And it was just what a... I keep saying it, and at the risk of repeating myself, it was just so phenomenal. Who would think that you would be able to just travel down the Nile, man? I mean, that's just not an everyday experience, Mr. Nelson. And just for the brothers...
0: Let me share this with you, Brother Greg and the family. When we were going up the Nile, there was a sister looking at you. She sort of contemplatively looking. I'm saying to myself, I hope she didn't think about jumping over. And I said, hey, how you doing? And sparked a conversation. She says, her mind was blown, just like all of us on the trip. And she says, I'm looking at these weeds, and somehow thinking of one of these weeds Moses was buried in. she went back to the Bible. You know,
1: So I told
0: Renoka. So Renoka had to school her about that too. That the stories in
1: Absolutely.
0: The Bible. Oh, it's all of those stories that come from our folks, but we didn't get that part yet. But she was looking, and she was you know, kind of freaking out that she's heard about Moses in the weeds that
1: were
0: stashed in that story, whatever it is. And she was saying, in which one of those was Moses in the basket where he was, you know? But it took her back to her biblical thoughts, but later she found out most of those stories, that's where they came from as well. They're all stories that were stolen from our aunt. But let me ask you this, because we're 16 at the top of the hour. Our family, Brother Greg, just back from Kemet. Did you go to Aswan? Did you meet the brothers and sisters in Aswan?
1: Oh, of course. Yes, sir. Yes, sir. So when you start off the tour, you land in Cairo, spend a few days there, then you go to Luxor, and then you go down to Aswan, and then from there you go to another place called Abu Simbel, and that is basically on the borderline of Sudan. And then you basically kind of retrace or go back the opposite direction as we're, you know, ending the tour. And each place we stop, we go to different sites, the Valley of the Kings, the temples in Karnak, et cetera, et cetera. Baba Kwesi, man. I mean, man, what up? And he's been doing it, I think he said 45 years, Mr. Nelson, right? And so to have that depth of knowledge and experience, and then learning from the grandmaster teacher himself, Dr. Ben.
0: Right. And Brother Greg, we've got to step aside, but I thank you for sharing that report on your trip to Egypt with us, because it is life-changing. And thank you for sharing your thoughts this morning. Hey, family, we got to take a quick break.
1: Yes,
0: 18 minutes at the top of the hour. It's a mobile phone Friday. 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
1: On your weekend with us again, it's an Open Phone Friday. That's the name of the program. This is where we give you a chance to free your mind. All that means is just to think for yourself. You can reach us at 800-450-7876. 21 minutes after the top of the hour. Before I take a call, I answer this. And Brother Greg just mentioned, I'm so happy that he shared his experiences in Kemet. It is transformative. When you go there, you're a different person. Your chest is puffed out. You know, you're like, nobody can tell me anything now. I know what our people are capable of doing. As he mentioned, it's life changing. So Brother Greg, thank you for sharing that with us and family. Again, I advise you, if you get a chance to go to Egypt and with any of our scholars, please do so. It will change your mind. But Kevin, before I take a call, I just saw a news report here, and I got to share this with you about the what are they calling this caper with Donald Trump switching planes? Air Force One? I know there's all sorts of memes about it.
2: Oh, I didn't see a name for it. I'm calling it a fire drill myself. But right. The intel officials assessed that the threat to Trump was not credible ahead of the Air Force One switch. So
1: the story is, folks, that Donald Trump got some intel from the Mossad, Israel, and Netanyahu. So thought Netanyahu was doing him a solid. So he switched planes, but he didn't tell the reporters and most of his staff that he had switched planes. And, Karen Levitt, spokesperson, wasn't on the plane, so she figured she was one of the ones that Donald Trump was saving. He took two or three other people, and they were in a catering truck that pulled up, and they secretly got into another plane, and then both planes flew to London and flew to the UK, not London, just outside of London, Air Force Base outside of London, and then they snuck back onto the regular plane and flew back to Washington. So when they found out that Donald Trump, they were on the plane, some of them, including Marco Rubio and Hex Evans and some of the other folks, now they know who Donald Trump would sacrifice if he had to save himself, because he was told that the Iranians were going to shoot down the plane. But now it comes out that the U.S. intelligence says there was no threat. It wasn't credible, but he believed what Netanyahu told him. So what are your thoughts on that, Kevin?
2: Well, I'm going to stick with the news article for a second. And Israeli officials had not had time to fully vet the information or reach their own determination, the sources say, but chose to share it given how quickly the president was set to depart from Ankara, Turkey. And so the article goes on to say intelligence agencies raised doubt about the intel, but the Secret Service decided it couldn't take a chance on even the possibility of a threat and recommended enhanced security for the president's departure, which resulted in him being moved to another military aircraft aboard that catering truck and then put to a different aircraft that was protected by the military. They look like Blue Angels in the video, but they're not the Blue Angels. And so my opinion, though, is first, it looked like perhaps it was a drill then in case something like this was a real threat. But don't they conduct these drills anyway? You know, didn't Obama practice?
1: I think by the time he got the information from Netanyahu, he was about to leave. So they decided somebody's in his camp suggested they make the switch. So if the plane gets shot down, he'll survive and the other ones will perish. So he made a decision who to select. And I think what some folks are concerned with that, you know, here's his press secretary. We just got back from maternity leave, and she was on the decoy plane. So, as you know, she resigned. She's going to leave at the end of the month. She probably figured, I just had a baby, and I'm giving my life rolling around with Donald Trump. So she quit. So that's the story. And now we found out that it was all the intel was false. So I'm just wondering.

0: wondering how much, you know, what was that? He would believe what the Mossad said, or did our folks, the people that he pays to come up with intel, that came up late or with their research, and it's just been, or he ignored it? You know, that's another issue. Did he ignore the U.S. intelligence report and believe the Israeli intelligence report?
1: Well, he said, in a quote, he said, I go by Secret Service and the military. They wanted me to get on a different flight. And so he said, I do it. So they do. He said, I do what they say do. And it's hard to believe that he listens to anyone, but that's his explanation. He's been a top target of Iran's leadership since he ordered the airstrike that killed Iranian General Qasem Soleimani in early 2020. And so, you know, I guess he does have to take precautions. One other quote from the president, he said, I don't think it's any secret. It's been in the media that Iran has publicly said they want to kill President Trump. Oh, that's from the deputy director of U.S. Secret Service, Matt Quinn. And so...
0: Well, the thing is now, Kevin, there are all sorts of memes out there. Even in Iran, they call him a scaredy cat, and they're showing him, you know, pictures of him, you know, manufactured pictures of him in the catering truck, all crammed up with a couple of his friends in the catering truck and making fun of him. So, he's trying to, you know, again, he'll pass the buck. It's not his fault. Like you said, he listens to what he was told by intel. And I guess he didn't say which, whether it was U.S. intel or it was Israeli intel. And what we're saying, what we learned, that it was the Mossad from Netanyahu's folks says, hey, they're trying to get you, so you better do something, at least switch planes. So now he's going to scratch his head. What if they had hit that plane? What if the intel that the Israelis got wasn't true? And set him up. So that was, he's got something to think about now, whether he can rely on their information going forward.
1: And it's definitely an interesting thing. U.S. and Turkish authorities continued investigating the potential missile threat after Trump departed the NATO summit in Turkey, but didn't uncover evidence of an operational plot. So did they tell him, well, we've got doubts about it, or that came up after everything was said and done? You know, I guess it's better to have and not need than need and not have, Carl.
0: You know? Yeah, well, the thing is, Caroline Leavitt announced her resignation 24 hours after she found out that Trump left her for dead on a plane he thought could be shot down. So, you know.
1: He didn't leave her for dead, though.
0: Right, so she said, I just had a baby.
1: You know?
0: And check this out. Now, he took another woman with him. That young is, I don't know how to describe what's her official title at the White House. You know, a friend of Donald Trump, and then another blonde. So she's like, I'm not the favorite blonde now. So, you know, so, hey, I'm not sure what she does, but she's on the payroll. We're paying her. I don't know what for, but I'm sure they've come up with a title for the work that she does for the White House. But anyway, she was on the plane that was not the decoy plane, and Caroline Leavitt was on the decoy plane, and that's why she quit. That's the story.
1: So then, a body double, then, if you will, or is this a plot? Clearly say that, Kevin. Is this a plot from Scandal, the TV show?
0: It could be, but it just goes to show you what happens for those folks around it. I'm sure Marco Rubio was on the decoy plane as well. He's probably having second thoughts. You know, the dude that you supported so much, and that's probably what Caroline Leavitt thought about, how much she's out there going out there in front of the camera, in front of the world, and, you know, singing his praises and making excuses and all of that for what he did. And this is what he thinks of her. Leave her on the decoy plane. So she's jumping ship. But we'll see whatever happens with the rest of the folks.
1: Right. I had a list of the people that were on the plane. You know, on
0: the decoy plane or
1: Air Force One, the decoy Air Force One.
0: Whatever plane he's on, it's called Air Force One. So there's no really one Air Force One plane.
1: Oh, so when he gets off, then it becomes the old Air Force One? No.
0: They call it Legacy now because he was on that plane gift from the Qataris. But any plane that the president travels on, it's Air Force One. And if the vice president is over, it's Air Force Two. But it's the same plane, basically.
1: Oh, okay. And when he's on the helicopter, isn't there a name for the helicopter, too?
0: Yeah, I'm not quite sure what that name is.
1: Oh, I see. Yeah, I don't have
0: that list. Our smart listeners could help us out on that one.
1: Right. I don't have that list in front of me.
0: But interesting.
1: Marine but, one. Is it?
0: Yeah, Marine one. Yeah, yeah. That's it. Yeah.
1: Right.
0: So. Yeah.
1: Yeah, I don't have that list. Sorry about that.
0: Oh, okay. Well, my listeners, it's an Open Phone Friday. Let's go back to the calls, family. Just wanted to throw that out because this news just broke this morning about that. That whole story was a setup, a fake out, if you will, by the Israelis. And the Iranians are making fun of it. They're having a field day with it. It's got memes going on the internet. They even got posters out in Iran with Donald Trump huddled up in a catering truck. And now they know it was fake information from the Israelis.
1: Right.
0: Question is now, Can you trust the Israelis? That's the question going forward. That's what's probably in Donald Trump's brain. You see, this war has got him bogged down like Jimmy Carter was, you know. So he hasn't a way to figure out how to end it. Start a war and hasn't figured out a way to end it because Netanyahu doesn't want the war to end. Because if he does, he's going to jail. So he wants to keep this going. And he already said that Israel's not going to leave Gaza. Unless the other groups, everybody there lays down their arms, and they that's not going to happen.
1: Well, here's the list. I finally Googled it, and the high profile passengers on the decoy plane: Marco Rubio, Secretary of State; Scott Bessent, Treasury Secretary; Stephen Miller, top policy advisor; Stephen Chung, White House Communications Director; Will Scharf, from the Staff Secretary; Michael Needham, Deputy National Security Advisor; Richard Walters, and finally Christopher Ambrosini, White House aide. It doesn't say anything about.
0: Yeah, and also these reporters who are covering the story were on that plane as well.
1: Oh, okay. So, yeah, this says the high profile.
0: On the decoy plane, yeah.
1: This is high profile. So it doesn't say anything about your girl, Levitt, though. But then the people that were on the secret flight with the president was Pete Hegseth, Natalie Harb, executive assistant, Dan Scavino, deputy White House chief of staff, and Walt Nate, director of Oval Office operations. So Natalie Harb was the safe blonde. Is that what you say?
0: Yeah, that's her name. Yeah.
1: Okay. It's sounding more and more like a drill than an actual situation based on, a hint or whisper of an attack.
0: All right. Let's just take some calls before we head to the break at 26 away from the top. There are Carl's in West Palm Beach County in Florida. He's on line 2. Grand Rising, Carl, your thoughts on this Open Phone Friday.
2: Grand Rising, Carl. I wanted to come from the point of the conversation that you had this week with our sister, Dr. Z, and I consider her the mother of civilization, and she gave us one of the most superior thoughts that I thought about. Just like you just finished talking to the brother, how he had that experience in Africa, we need that same kind of tour opportunity here in America, and I think that's what's missing. If we found out that brother that made the cell phone, the brother that did the open heart surgery, the sisters with hidden figures, the fiber optics, if we could find out where Booker T was at, go where Carver was at. And I tell you what was surprising to me, Carl, I got the opportunity to go on such a tour. We went to St. Augustine, Jacksonville, Atlanta, Memphis. We went to the Pettus Bridge. We went to Birmingham. And each time we went, you'll be surprised at the spirit that you would receive as a benefit of knowing and really touching those places where those people lived and the things that they did. But I was surprised to find out that most of the places, the federal government has taken possession of it, because I was really a little disturbed when I went to Booker T and George Washington Carver. They done pretty much, well, everywhere you go, they done pretty much took over. They see the value in that kind of tour, and we don't, because we don't invest in ourselves. And I think we need to consider that, particularly for our educators, because they're the ones that need the spirit first, so that they can transfer it into our children. And I know for a fact, if you take our children on such a tour, take them to Harlem, take them to Philadelphia, and take them to various key points, but you're going to have somebody that can be a real person to give them some instructions. And I wanted to say to Dr. Z, if she decided to do that, I'd love to train her, the people that the tour guides, I'd love to assist with that kind of information. Because I think Dr. Powers and Siddiqui and everybody else, imagine if we was doing the tour and we was on the bus or the train and everybody was attentive, the opportunity that we would have in order to bring some spirit into our own reality, because we still haven't heard anybody talk about education this year. I've seen everybody buying new backpacks and wigs and all that kind of stuff, but I still haven't heard nobody talking about the content or what it is that we're trying to get into the heads of our family so that we can make some better and more informative decision. So I thought when Sister, and it kind of went over too, because didn't nobody really, it kind of went over. But when I heard it, I think that that's the most fabulous idea, because when you go to Memphis, go to Beale Street, go to Birmingham, go to Gaskin Place, go to the church where they did the bombing, go to the voting thing, there's so many opportunities that we have to transfer. And if we don't support these places, that's the reason why many of them are closing down. And to me, it's like shooting the nose off the Sphinx here in America. They're shooting out because they're destroying Harlem. They done destroyed everywhere where we had remnants of our reality here in America, and they were superior. And now they've taken away, and the only thing that we can do now is talk about them. But I still think that we have a few of them left that we can do some real tours, set up some tours, and go and really make an attempt to try to get our heads together. And I think that would coincide when we get ready to go into an international mode. It would be a lot more padding inside of your person, inside of your own thinking. Because just think, if I could find out where that guy that built the cell phone, and then we had some kind of special, I'd see the opportunity to open up hotels, restaurants, and different things in those locations. They might not be as large as the Europeans, but we could open up some things.
0: Right. Where Carl, we got to cut you there because we're coming up on a break and we got to check the news. But before I let you, I just want to let you know that Dr. Vita Velva-Bowles, she's at the point now. She wants us to do things. She says, we've been talking quite a lot. Now it's time for action. And she's ready.
2: That's what
0: to
2: I'm
0: go.
2: Talking
0: she's,
2: about.
0: She's ready. She's strapping on her shoes. She says, let me know when we're ready. I'm there. I'll be out front. That's what Dr. Velva-Bowles is right now. But thank you, Carl. Thank you for your call. 800-450-7876. It's an open phone Friday. Free your mind and reach out.
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0: Grand Rising family, thanks for starting your weekend with us. 15 minutes away from the top of the hour. It's an open phone Friday. You know we get down on Fridays. We give you a chance to free your mind. Reach out to us at 800-450-7876. And let me do some house cleaning. Let's be fair and balanced. You know, as Kevin mentioned that Karen Levitt wasn't on the manifest, the flight manifest. And some people say she wasn't on the flight. So let's just say some people say she was, some people say she wasn't. So we'll leave it up to, you know, who's saying what and who's saying not. Because the question is, was she there or not as a press secretary? So who was there? But anyway, we're going to take some more phone calls. Before we do that, though, let me just remind you that coming up next week, some of my guests include the University of Houston's Africana professor, Dr. Gerald Horn, will be with us. Chairman Fred Hampton will also check in. Political analyst, Dr. Wilma Leon, will also be here. And world traveler and humanitarian, Brother Sinclair Skinner, just back from South Africa, and he's on his way to Morocco. He's going to stop by for release from Morocco. He's going to be here as well. So if you are in Baltimore, make sure that radio's locked in real tight on 1010 WLB, or if you're in the DMV, we're on 1450 WOL. All right, let's go back to take some more calls. Let's go to line 6. Mark is calling us from Anaheim. Grand Rising, Mark.
1: Well, good morning, Mr. Nelson, and good morning to the listeners. And how are you today, sir?
0: I'm still learning, Mark. I'm still learning.
1: How's that book coming?
0: I'm waiting on yours first.
1: Yeah, right. Yeah, you just want my truck to blow up. That ain't never going to happen. So I understand you had a question. I'm sorry, sir.
0: Yeah, my question for you, because you and I have these conversations all the time. And
1: we do?
0: No, we don't.
1: So, well, before you ask your question, since you brought that up, for the listeners out there, now, Mr. Nelson and I, behind the scenes, we often work hard to try to bring some, you know, stimulating minds, some new guests on the show, some younger folks, bring some new blood into the show. So I was very happy this week that a representative from Aisha agreed to appear on the radio show. For the younger folks out there, and maybe not so young folks out there, even though I was very happy with the information she provided, and since Mr. Nelson says we have these conversations, for those who don't know this, when I call in, let me rephrase that. When I send Mr. Nelson a question, I already know the answer. I'm like an attorney. I don't like surprises. I just want to see how the person who's the guest is going to answer the question. So I was very impressed with her presentation, except for one thing. So hopefully younger people out there listening this morning, because I try to help young people. I've been mentoring folks for a long time. Mr. Nelson, you just had a caller who was really excited about his trip to Kemet. Now, how old would you say that gentleman was?
0: I don't know. Probably 30s, 40s.
1: Exactly. 30s or 40s. So listeners out there, now I've been doing radio shows with Mr. Nelson since 1992. You all have never heard me call him by his first name. That caller this morning, every time he addressed Mr. Nelson, he addressed him as Mr. Nelson. Why do our young people, somebody who's at least probably one-third the age of Mr. Nelson, calling him by his first name while appearing as a guest on this radio show? I hope you folks out there are listening, younger folks, because it's we, the older folks, who have the money. And I can't speak for everybody, but I don't like to be called by my first name by strangers. And I don't know why this trend started like in the early 21st century, where all of a sudden now you're not a customer. They got some other acronym for you, a euphemism, and all the employees now or whatever they want to call each other at work. And they teach these young people to call customers by their first names. I've walked out of businesses because I give them a warning. And when they still call me by my first name, I'm gone, and I don't come back. So for you young folks out there who want to try to succeed as this economy goes into the tank, try by starting to show some respect. I don't understand why she thought she could get away with calling you Carl, because I don't call you Carl. Now, I might call you Carl when we're in a personal phone call at home, but not in public, folks. I mean, and it really saddens me, Mr. Nelson, because these are the things that our young people, you know, when you got HBCUs telling people how to dress to go to class, if they don't know how to dress to go to class, how the hell do they know how to dress to go out there and apply for a job? What is happening to our young folks, Mr. Nelson? Am I being too old-fashioned here?
0: I take it as a rhetorical question. No, you're not. But, life has changed, Mark. That's what it is.
1: Life has not changed. Respect is respect. And that's why you got a guy in the White House now who does whatever he wants and shows no respect. Stop being suffering from the illusion of inclusion and acting like other folks. We never addressed our elders by their first name until we started integrating and hanging around other folks who don't look as we. I don't address my elders by their first name. Never have and never will. So anyway, I'm gonna get off that soapbox. I heard you earlier talk about Air Force One. Is that what you were talking about earlier?
0: Right.
1: And wasn't Kevin in the U.S. Navy?
0: Yeah, Kevin's a Navy guy.
1: So what does Kevin think about the USS Lincoln right now?
2: We talked about that earlier this morning, man. I was telling Carl, I was in when they almost discouraged us from getting on the ship, you know, because that's all I wanted to do was be on the SS Enterprise. And it sounded like that's your life. So a ship is no good. It's not doing its job in the port. And so yet this does seem to be a bit extreme. They've been out there for 250 days. So since we've got you here, how long is a ship supposed to be deployed?
1: As long as the damn president says so.
2: Says so, yeah, see?
1: And I bet you the folks that are whining and jumping off the ship are the Navy guys and not the Marines assigned to that ship.
2: Hey,
1: for all you folks who think that Marines aren't assigned to an aircraft carrier, we have a Marine squadron on that aircraft carrier. But in all seriousness, you want to know the truth behind that?
2: Yes, sir.
1: And I'm not going to say much because it's a public, and we are in a war. Back in February, in response to Israel and the United States bombing Iran, Iran, with their missiles, struck Bahrain. Do you know the strategic significance of Bahrain?
0: No.
1: Well, let me make this simple for you. For that fifth fleet that's out there, that's where they get their mail, their food, and their resupplies. So, as Kevin will attest, life at sea is always challenging. But things have been extremely challenging aboard the USS Lincoln since late February when Iran missiles struck near the U.S. Navy's fifth fleet headquarters in Manama, Bahrain. So it's been a tough go for them, and I'm not going to be flipping here or any levity, because I have a lot of respect for folks who serve in the Navy, because they're away from home. What's more frustrating this time, and trust me, I don't talk about things I don't know or I haven't exhaustively researched, and when it comes to the USS Lincoln, I know about it. You know where that ship is home base, Mr. Nelson?
0: Where?
1: San Diego. There are three aircraft carriers. That's one of them. The people here in San Diego have been sending mail, and it has not been received by the people they're sending. And they haven't been receiving anything back from their family members. So it's been a very tough go for not just the people who are deployed, but for the families and friends back home who, you know, try to give them some moral support and send them little packages, as we call them, care packages. So it's been tough, Mr. Nelson. And I don't see that ending anytime soon. So what has happened is we have an aircraft carrier that's home ported in Japan. So that aircraft carrier is the USS George Washington. It's out of Yokosuka, Japan. Now, I just left Vietnam and is headed to that region, and supposedly the USS
2: Abraham Lincoln.
1: Yeah, the USS George Washington is going to relieve the USS Abraham Lincoln. Now, notice, do you hear what I just said, Kevin, where that ship left from?
2: Yes, Japan.
1: No, I said it's home based in Japan. Where did I say it left from? Vietnam.
2: Yeah, that's right. I read that in the article this morning.
1: And I told people back in the 90s, because, see, when Jimmy Carter was president, You know, people put Jimmy Carter on this pedestal. There are a lot of people, excuse me, a lot of people died in Central America under Jimmy Carter. Hell, I was being recruited to be a murderer. The stuff we were doing in Afghanistan, Reagan inherited that from Jimmy Carter's administration. You guys go back and check it. We were in Afghanistan in 79, okay? Reagan didn't swear in until 81. Anyway, when you look at Vietnam, the war ended in 75. And immediately, the U.S. government was already doing corporate deals with Ho Chi Minh in Vietnam. That's why when, for some of you out there who remember the name Robert Garwood, and I'm not proud about it because I actually thought about taking him out because I was believing the propaganda at the time. And I've apologized to Garwood and the woman who wrote a book about it, the truth about Garwood. They didn't want, when I say they, the people who actually run this country did not want Garwood coming home saying we still had POWs and MIAs who were alive in Vietnam, because Gerald Ford was already making backdoor deals with Vietnam. So after the break, I'll finish this little tidbit for you.
0: All right, three away from the top. I've got to check the traffic and weather in our different cities. It's an open phone Friday. Mark Mannheim's joined us. You too can do the same. Reach out to us at 800-450-7876. 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

0: Grand Grand Rising family. Thanks for starting your weekend with us again. It's an Open Phone Friday. That's the name of the program. This is how it works. There was a topic that you think we should have discussed and we didn't, or even if we didn't, you know, somehow you think we came up a little light, and that might have happened. Well, reach out to us. Or if there's something going down in your corner of the world and you think the rest of the universe would benefit from hearing about it, as long as it's free and legal, we'd love to hear from you. So free your mind and then reach out to us. Again, our number is toll-free. It's also worldwide. It's 800-450-7876. Before we left, we're speaking with Mark from Anaheim. Let me just say this. Some of you have not heard Mark or have heard him just briefly what Mark from Anaheim. Mark is not his real name. He's not really from Anaheim. Back in the day when we were going through a lot of stuff, Mark was the one who was like the spook who sat at the door and couldn't use his real name or what city he was in because we wanted that information to keep flowing. Dick Gregory used to call him an early warning system, a human early warning system. Greg will always say, keep that brother close. And a lot of stuff that you heard, you guys were on the East Coast there, we're still on the West Coast, that you heard the Dick Gregory say, or if you were in Chicago and heard the Steve Coker say, they got it from Mark from Anaheim. He's been in some of those discussions. So I'm just going to share, just give you a little bit of background of Mark from Anaheim. But Mark, I'm going to let you finish your thought.
1: So when the war ended and, you know, we pulled out of Saigon in 75, okay, as soon as the war ended, which was really never a declared war, was never gone through Congress, the corporations were already doing backdoor deals with Ho Chi Minh. And you have to remember, Mr. Nelson, all Ho Chi Minh wanted was a united Vietnam. Isn't that what he has today? There's no North and South Vietnam anymore. It's Vietnam. In fact, Ho Chi Minh, back in during World War II, when U.S. or Allied pilots got shot down by the Japanese, Ho Chi Minh would send his people out to rescue those pilots before they ended up in some torture chamber in some Japanese POW camp. So Ho Chi Minh thought that at the end of the war, they would finally get their freedom from French colonial, you know, the colonial powers, which didn't happen. In fact, we fought against Japan in World War II, and yet we turned right around and gave weapons to Japan to occupy Vietnam until the French were strong enough to return. At least when they thought they were strong enough, and then they got their butts whipped during 1954 at Dien Bien Phu. In fact, we lost our first U.S. person in Vietnam back in 1945. So, I mean, that's how long the U.S. has been in Vietnam. So anyway, when this war started, Mr. Nelson, I know you're familiar with the term Agent Orange.
0: Yep.
1: And a lot of people came back suffering from Agent Orange. But nobody ever talks about Agent Blue. Agent Orange was a defoilant because Vietnam has a lot of jungle. But Agent Blue destroys the soil. Now, Mr. Nelson, prior to the U.S. entering that conflict in Vietnam, Vietnam rivaled Japan as the number one producer of rice on the planet. After that war, guess who Vietnam was getting most of their rice from?
0: Who?
1: The United States.
0: Hmm.
1: I'm just telling you, folks, it can give you all the reasons in the world why to go to war. War is for three things: power, land, and wealth. That's all wars are for. Or, I'm sorry, one more: reduce the population. So anyway, during the whole Vietnam War, it was basically run by Cardinal Spellman. In fact, you guys, you can take the time to do your own research. The Vietnam War is called Spelly's War, S-P-E-L-L-Y, apostrophe S, War, because of Cardinal Spellman. And during that time, you know, because I had a lot of mentors who were OSS, William Colby had been in Vietnam since the late 50s, throughout practically the entire war. And after the war, you know, he testified on Capitol Hill. And he was brutally honest because he's Catholic. And, you know, he felt, I guess, obligated after his daughter died. He was having all kind of guilt. And because of his testimony, Gerald Ford at the time, I should go back because there are people out there who may not be old enough to remember all this. So, and this is some of the stuff Mr. Nelson was alluding to about us having a conversation on the phone. Nixon was president. Nixon never felt as if he belonged along the Ivy League folks. Do you remember I told you Mr. Nelson, well, Nixon went to college?
0: Yeah, Whittier.
1: Whittier, okay? So he's always felt like he didn't fit in with the Ivy League boys from Harvard and Yale and all these other schools. And so a lot of folks to this day still don't even know what the Watergate scandal was about. Now, I was living outside of D.C. when all this stuff was going on. I was there outside of D.C. during the whole time of the My Lai massacre and Watergate and the Pentagon Papers and all this stuff. In fact, I was working for the Washington Post. So anyway, a lot of folks believe that the plumbers, guys like G. Gordon Liddy and all these other folks, a lot of former spooks from FBI and CIA, when they went into the Democratic headquarters in Watergate Hotel, that they were going in to steal documents. Well, that's crazy, because the Democratic convention was being held in Miami. And I've already told you folks, later on, the Republican Party moved their convention to Miami also because of plans to blow it up here in San Diego to make it look like blacks, browns, and white liberals were terrorists that were going to blow it up. So when that was made public, both the Democratic and Republican conventions in 1972 were held in Miami. If you watch the movie with Tom Cruise, Born on the 4th of July, he portrays Ron Kovics, who is a Vietnam disabled veteran in a wheelchair, and you'll see him chain himself to a gate outside the Republican National Convention. But unfortunately, the film never tells you how did the Republican convention end up in Miami in the first place. Well, if there were no documents in the safe in the Watergate Hotel, why were they there? And I'm from South Carolina, so I know a lot of you folks know about Frank Willis, okay? I will never lie to you, and I don't talk about things I don't know. The brother is no longer with us, but, you know, I just say what it is. It is what it is. Frank wasn't exactly the hero that everybody wanted to paint him out to be, okay? Instead of on his assigned post, he was allegedly across the street eating a hamburger and realized, wait a minute, something ain't right. And he ran back to the Watergate Hotel to discover that one of the offices that should have been locked was not locked. But, you know, people want to have a good story, and they tell you how he was on his rounds, and he came back the second time, and he noticed tape on the door. You know, that's good fantasy. Hey, I just tell you the way it is. So the real purpose of that, for all you research warriors out there, find the name Heidi Reichen. Her last name is R-I-K-A-N, Heidi Reichen. Now, her father was a World War II Nazi officer, but after the war, like so many other Nazis, he came to the U.S. They relocated to Pennsylvania, and she ended up having a sister-daughter. In other words, her father incest, and she ended up having a sister-daughter. She became an Army. She served in the Army for the U.S. for a while. In fact, even went over to Europe. But when she came back home from the war, well, not from the war, because it was post-Cold War, but when she came back from Europe, she became one of the biggest stars in burlesque in the Washington, D.C. area. And she ran a madam high-profile escort service that would make Ghislaine Maxwell and Jeffrey Epstein looked like rookies. But I will have to say, unlike Epstein and Maxwell, she didn't use minors. At least I've never been able to find that. And she had a guy who would be in a closet with a two-way mirror filming and documenting high-profile politicians on Capitol Hill, dignitaries from other countries, getting dirt on them the same way that, you know, Ghislaine and Jeffrey did. And see, I'm from South Carolina, Mr. Nelson. So when LBJ was president, the guy who used to be his dirt gatherer was a guy named Bobby Baker. Well, there was a guy who worked with Heidi. Bobby Baker was his idol. He wanted to be the new Bobby Baker on Capitol Hill. And he came damn close to it because Bobby Baker had dirt on everybody. So anyway, if you guys do some research on Heidi Reichen, you will find out what the true reason was for Watergate. And I'll just leave it at that. But I say all that to you, Mr. Nelson, because when you look at what's going on right now, it was Jimmy Carter who was president when Nixon was president. First, they took down Spiro Agnew, his vice president. Then they replaced him with Gerald Ford. So Gerald Ford was vice president. Then they took Nixon down because Nixon did not survive Watergate. Gerald Ford becomes president. He picks Rockefeller as his vice president. So you had a president and a vice president that nobody voted for. After William Colby testified on Capitol Hill, Gerald Ford fired him as CIA director, and that's how Daddy Bush became director of Central Intelligence. Daddy Bush was only in there for 1 year. So Jimmy Carter gets elected, and Daddy Bush begged Carter to allow him to remain as DCI, and not only did Carter get rid of Daddy Bush, Carter got rid of hundreds of CIA personnel and replaced them with satellite technology. So a lot of what happened in Iran that brought Jimmy Carter down was a lot of guys who were angry that they lost their jobs under Jimmy Carter. I'm just telling you the way it is, folks. And I had buddies in Iran, so, you know, 444 days. So when you talked this morning, Mr. Nelson, about Air Force One, did I not tell you when this war first started? Well, I don't even know if we can call it a war, but when the U.S. first got involved in Iran, do you recall what I told you, how Donald Trump got suckered into that war?
0: No.
1: I know you don't, because you want me to say it on the air. You're a good journalist. Folks, it's Mossad that's been providing the U.S. with intelligence since 1979. And Mossad has Trump believing that Iran wanted to take him out. If you folks really go back and pay attention to what Hegseth said and others, after the leader of Iran had been taken out, they go, yeah, you wanted to take out our leader, but we got yours first. Go back and check it out. That's how Israel suckered the Trump administration into this war. And as long as the U.S. keeps relying on Israel to provide them with intelligence, you're going to have situations like the one you were alluding to this morning, Mr. Nelson. Because Israel is not an unbiased provider of intelligence. And what's really sad today, Mr. Nelson, is as much as 60% of our intelligence is provided by private contractors, which means they're looking at the profit mode. Are they providing adequate intelligence, or are they providing intelligence that's going to keep the war going for a long time? So we're in a hot mess, Mr. Nelson.
0: You know, what I actually wanted you to share with the audience, the family this morning, because you often say that at times...
1: Just when you think you're fighting the system, right, you're doing exactly what the system wants.
0: Exactly.
1: Is that what you're talking about, Mr. Nelson?
0: Exactly. Can you give us an example, though?
1: Well, there are a lot of folks out there right now that are involved in so-called democratic socialist agendas and other agendas and don't even... I'll just make this simple for you. I'll give you one example. So here in L.A., Los Angeles area, there was a Ku Klux Klan clavern that was established out in the San Fernando Valley. So a guy who I knew was working undercover, and he infiltrated this clavern. And he had information on everybody in that clavern except for five other people. Any idea why he didn't have information on the other five, Mr. Nelson?
0: No, share.
1: Because they were all working undercover. Folks, I couldn't care less what organization it is. It's either led by somebody working for some government agency, or they have high-ranking members that are... that are working for some government agency. You take the Black Panthers, and somebody got their feelings hurt about the Black Panthers. Out here in the Bay Area, because, you know, people talk about L.A., but the Bay Area is where the Panthers were. Mr. Nelson, did I not take you down the rabbit hole on Robert Aoki?
0: Yep.
1: See, the Black Panthers, we ain't going to let no white folks be leaders. But they let an Asian be a leader who was working for the FBI the whole time. You guys look it up for yourselves. I don't talk about stuff I don't know. Seriously. So when you think you're fighting the system, be very careful, because, like, for example, I'm on LinkedIn And it really disappoints me because these are the educated people. I'm reading some of the most vitriol, ugly, disgusting things that they're saying about Kamala Harris, Barack Obama, the Democratic Party. And I have no political party affiliation. Mr. Nelson, everything posted on there was either a lie, misinformation, disinformation, or lies by omission. What really troubled me, Mr. Nelson, I knew a lot of the people on that site that were commenting, clicking yes, because I used to work with them. So, Mr. Nelson, when you're on a site like LinkedIn, it's supposed to have CEOs, corporate managers, high-ranking armed forces personnel, high-ranking law enforcement personnel, educated people that are clicking like on what appears to me to be not even a human being. It has a first name, no last name, no photograph, but claims to be a former U.S. Air Force and has a U.S. flag in the background. And these people just flock to it. But worse, Mr. Nelson, the ugliness of people and their comments, they don't just click like to the stuff that's being posted. They have to even expand on it to show how much they support what was being posted. And it's probably not even a human being. We're going to have a lot of problems before November because all these folks, when they think that they're fighting the system, they don't even know they're doing exactly what the system wants.
0: All right. Anyway, Mark, I'm going to let you go. But thank you for sharing your thoughts with us this morning.
1: Can I go back to swirling now?
0: Yeah, you can go back to swirling. We were teased about that quite a bit. 17 minutes after the top of the hour, family. It's an open phone Friday. Free your mind and reach out to us. We'll take your phone calls next.

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1: Standing at the edge of a rocky shore, you breathe in the cool, salty air, watching the sun disappear on the horizon. 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
0: The following is a replay of this morning's Carl Nelson Show. This is not a live broadcast. We are not taking calls.
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Legal Advice and Family, thanks for rolling with us on this Friday morning and the start of the weekend. 20 minutes after the top of the hour, just heard from Mark Ranahan, an addendum to Mark. Let me share this with you. We broke so many stories in L.A. because of Mark. We got information, intel, secret information, and the LAPD assigned their intelligence unit, a person just to tape the program every day, every single day, because they were wondering where we were getting all this information from. In fact, one of the stories we broke was when they dropped the drugs into L.A. We had to have Mark research some of that for us as well. Because people, you all think it was Gary Webb that started.

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1: Situationally aware, we have this cursed person who's in office right now creating his own military force who are well-equipped, well-financed, going around this country masked, doing what they're doing, supposedly collecting illegal aliens, but they're just collecting people off the streets. So as we walk around here thinking that this is a democracy and that we're free people here in this democracy, that this is really a police state that we're living in, and that we have to remain situationally aware, be aware of the people you're around, the conditions you're around. I think Brother Nolan wasn't situationally aware, and we see where he ended up. We think that this election that they talk about, the stolen election in 2020, but I think the election was stolen in 2024 because Trump was facing charges, had been convicted of a lot of charges, and he supposedly won this last election. And all of a sudden, all of the charges instantly disappeared. And now they're putting in place this police state that we're under. And they have us, as from the time we were children, singing the Star Spangled Banner and pledging allegiance to this nation that has never pledged allegiance to us. So I just want to remind people to listen, learn, research, and stay situationally aware, because things aren't as they appear to be. Thank you for your show, and all the wisdom that you teach us. The classroom is well worth attending and paying attention to. So as a brother here says, pay attention, pay attention, pay attention. Blessed love.
2: All right. Thanks, Bob. Thanks for the endorsement at 25 after the top there. Brother Carlos is next. He's on line two. He's in Waldorf, Maryland. Grand Rising, Brother Carlos, your thoughts on this open forum Friday.
3: Grand Rising, my dear brother, and the WOL family et al. Appreciate you. Brother Carl, I want to, if I could, pick up a little bit on what we discussed last week, and you posed a insightful inquiry or question when we talk about the lead paint in the lead and the paint in the housing stock in certain older cities, particularly in our black communities. And you posed the question as to whether the paint companies were intentional. And I thought about that because it was like a question that we have not dealt with, because this highlights in many respects one of the tools in the psychopathic toolbox of the people that we have to deal with in our community today. And so the resident thought that I have for the day is there is method to their madness, and that method is calculated. Now, a sister came behind us and said that there was

0: in certain of the older schools where the children were going to the drinking water from the faucets and so forth, and then they go to the restrooms, but it's simply when they wash their hands, the students and so forth would pick up these this lead and so forth, even though they were not aware of that. And so, rather than to demolish and to get rid of the older schools and so forth, the authorities, including some of our own Black African leaders and so forth, let those schools still prevail. They covered up the water fountains and brought in bottled water and so forth, but still left the other contingent of the lead coming up through in the bathrooms and so forth, where the kids wash their hands and so forth. And then I thought about this in another way. When we think about it, that and this relates to what that Brother Siddiqui was saying about how the third eye concept in our community is one in which is being calcified, and how it is how they are using all kinds of chemical means and things to blunt our third eye intuition and so forth. And so when you think about it, Brother Carl, the thing that is most difficult to control are the thousands of brain cells that you have. These are the brain cells that connect us to the third eye, the pineal gland, and so forth, that we refer to, that keep us alert and awake and able to uncover or to discover things like when we are under attack. And so if you blunt that third eye concept with all kinds of chemicals and all kinds of things in our community, particularly, then you can control that third eye intuition.
1: Now, right, let me jump in here for a second, Brother Carlos, because you're connecting the dots at 30 minutes after the topic. You are really connecting the dots. As I mentioned with Brother Siddiqui, we had the psychiatrist, Dr. Richard King. He used to be, he's an ancestor now. We used to call him the Melanin Man, and he would teach us about the third eye, the pineal gland, and he says that everybody has one, but it's really the Black folks have use it more than any other group. And we asked him questions, if the more melanated you are, do you have more use of the pineal gland? Can you work with it more? Or is it declines if you're melanin challenged? And he says, no, but Black people are more, our ancestors used the pineal gland. How many times have you said something or thought something, say, well, if I had followed my first mind? He said, that's what the pineal gland, and he was teaching us how to use it. So I'm glad you brought that up about the lead paint and the connection to the third eye, the pineal gland. But go ahead and finish your thought. I just thought I'd throw that out there.
0: Yeah. Think about this, Brother Carl. The beautician factor today of our beautiful Black sisters who are using extensions and wigs and all the false hair that contains stuff like lead and other additives, paint additives and other additives in that those extensions that can penetrate the scalp and the brain and cause all kinds of things like vaginal cancer and also create miscarriages and all kinds of it into these hair products today that threaten our very existence. So what is the end game? What is the bottom? And the end game, as I think your brother Mark Minahan put it in a broader thing, is depopulation. And we've always said that, somebody is out to kill us. And it's just that simple. So, as I say, that question that you make the inquiries about is that why would the paint companies do this? Well, they would do it because they have not been regulated. There's a malfeasance among our government entities, intentional in many respects, and capitalistic in other respects, as the greed for money and so forth. And this is the thing that we had. Now, I'll end this with this. Did the lack of the third eye, intuitive thinking, lead to the killing of our dear brother Nolan Wells and other of our young people that have been swept up in this white milieu and what have you? Could the parents have foreseen, and I'm not blaming the parents, but if you use that third eye and intuition that we use in our community, the fight or the flight, or the precaution index, could that have saved our brother Nolan Wells or Tasha Fortune down in Jackson, Mississippi, Daniel Irvin in Dallas, Texas, Trey Reed, and Cleveland, Mississippi, and Julian Nizita in Charlotte, North Carolina, and on and on and on. Are we being sucked in and we into this white milieu and what have you, where we lose that third eye perception, that fight or flight syndrome that we need to escape the madness of these psychopaths? And is this one of the tools in the toolbox of the white supremacist psychologists? Something that we should think about, my dear brother. I appreciate you taking my call. Thank you.
1: And I thank you for connecting the dots for us, Brother Carlos. The problem with and you mentioned those unfortunate incidents that happened to some of our people, they don't know about the pineal gland. I bet you most of them don't know about it. They haven't even heard of the pineal gland. And if they do, how to activate it? Because once you know about your pineal gland and you activate it, people, like I mentioned, Dr. Richard King was, and God rest his soul, he was one of our scholars, our top scholars, and he would teach us how to activate your pineal gland, your third eye. That thought, that inner person is speaking to you, and you make the right choice. A lot of us have it, but we go, oh man, if I'd followed my first line of thought, I'd have done this and done that. And you figure out, well, that's your third eye, but you've got to figure a way out to activate it. And when it speaks to you, you've got to act on it. As you mentioned, those people are in fortunate incidents. If they had that, if they figured out how to work their third eye, they probably wouldn't have been caught up in those problems that they were caught up in. Many of them now not with us. Listen, we got to take a quick break. If you're on hold, we will get you. That's a promise. If you want to join the conversation, though, free your mind and reach out to us. Our telephone number is 800-450-7876, and we'll take your phone calls next.

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1: I'm Ben Affleck, and I want to thank you for joining me and supporting Paralyzed Veterans of America.
2: I joined the Navy to serve my country as a Navy SEAL. While parachuting with my platoon, my parachute didn't open. I broke my neck. It left me paralyzed. Paralyzed Veterans of America was by my side from that moment on.
1: Since 1946, Paralyzed Veterans of America has kept a promise to our wounded veterans. We will never leave a fallen comrade behind.
3: Thanks to PVA, paralyzed veterans are getting specialized medical care and treatments. The benefits they've earned, the jobs they want, and the accessible vehicles and homes they need.
2: I just don't think my family would be as happy as they are without the support that I received from Paralyzed Veterans of America.
1: Our veterans fought for us. 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
4: What's one of your favorite memories?
5: 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And I can remember one night we were laying out in our hammocks and we were just, you know, watching the trees rustling in the wind above us, and we could hear the sounds of the forest all around us. Frogs singing and owls calling and the creek running nearby. It was amazing. It felt like we were a part of it all. 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
4: Most of us have a memory of being in nature we'll never forget. 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

0: Rad Rising family, thanks for starting your weekend with us. It's 17 minutes away from the top of the hour. It's an open phone Friday. This is where we give you a chance to free your mind. Reach out to us at 800-450-7876. Before we go back to the calls, let me just remind you, coming up next week, some of our guests include the University of Houston's Africana professor, Dr. Gerald Horn. Also, Chairman Fred Hampton will be here, political analyst Dr. Wilma Leon will also join us. And world traveler and humanitarian Brother Sinclair Skinner is about to go to Morocco, just back from South Africa. He's going to be here as well. So if you are in Baltimore, keep that radio locked in real tight on 1010 WOLB. If you're in the DMV, the Washington metropolitan area, on 1450 WOL. All right, let's go to line three. Asian's in Boston. Grand Rising Asian, your thoughts on this Open Phone Friday.
1: Hey, Mr. Nelson, how are you? Belated happy birthday, by the way. Sorry I missed it last week. Hope you had a good birthday. I want to talk about Egypt. I went there twice. Once with my family, we did the whole Nile cruise, right from Cairo all the way to Aswan and all that. And so one thing that strikes you when you're in Egypt is how that culture is so much different than the rest of Africa, especially sub-Saharan Africa. And all the monuments you see, or the, everything you visit, I think the narrative there is, this is by the way, their official narrative, as this is all built by them. So when I listen to you and the other caller, you say when you go there, you feel so proud of our people built. What do you mean by our people?
0: Do you mean
1: sub-Saharan?
0: No, I mean, the people who are our ancestors, I know, because what they're trying to do in Egypt now, they're upset about that. They think that, especially African Americans, are trying to hijack their culture and the Arabization, if you call it, of Egypt. And they want to say, no, our people weren't here, and they don't teach that history. And one of the things they're concerned with, though, the black Egyptians who are down in Aswan I'm not sure. The Nubian brothers and sisters, they were concerned that they may hear all of this and get, you know, and rise up. And that's their problem. That's the problem they've seen with all the black scholars who come and tell them, hey, you guys created all this, but now you black Egyptians are sort of ghettoized, if you will. You're in Aswan, where you are, where the majority of them are, but you're not controlling anything. The last black Egyptian who said he was African was Anwar Sadat, and we all know what happened to him. So that's the struggle that's going on now.
1: Yeah, but I'm talking about the monuments and all the pictures and all the ancient things. They all, nothing there looks like what you would call as Nubian culture or a sub-Saharan culture. In fact, the guides, they specifically emphasize how everything there, all the pharaohs and all the kings and, all the elites in there, they're all basically Semitic looking. They are darker skin, I mean brown skin, but the features are Semitic, and they in fact emphasize on a picture, they'll show, for example, if there is a chariot that's being drawn, they'll say that these are the Nubian slaves that are drawing it. So they remember there was a professor on your show a few weeks back who said how that the whole thing is being scrubbed since inception to remove all the references to the sub-Saharan culture. And they have definitely succeeded, because I don't think anybody gets that impression that this is built by, other than the Egyptian people you see today in there. So I think that is where the emphasis should be on program like you, saying that how they're misleading people, the world. Right. I mean, I don't think anybody, like, I don't know whether it's Egyptian government policy that the all those guides who are trained, they're all trained to give this narrative. They will never say, they will never give anything, say anything good about Nubian culture at all. I mean, they'll give no credit to them. And in fact, we you saw the reflection of that in World Cup. In World Cup, there were three northern African countries represented, and they look whiter than the northern African country. I mean, northern European country. It was like a running joke. Like, how is this happening? So I just want to bring that to
0: That's an important point, Asian. Let me say this is that's an important point what you're making. But there is a concerted effort right now to how can I say Europeanize the history of Egypt, and when our guys with their guys, I don't know what guys were you took you around Egypt, but when you go with a Ashra Kwasi, Tony Browder. Because I went with Rinoco Rashidi, who understand the history. See, some of them are being taught, because they don't teach this to the schools in Egypt about where they came from and how the Arabs invaded Africa. So all of that, as you know, Egypt is part of Africa. You know, it's on the African continent. I mean, but what you're saying,
1: All the management of monuments, and when I talk about guides, they're all certified guides. They have their, logo and all that. And what I discovered that you have to hire only these certified guides. You cannot have some random people taking you around, maybe unofficially, but not officially. So, they're controlling that narrative absolutely 100%. And I think they're succeeding it. That's the main point.
0: And that's a problem there, because many people don't understand what when they go to Egypt, they don't know what to look for. They will take what those guys who all of them have to be certified, as you're correct, by the Egyptian government. But some of the guides that I know that Brother Tony will use, and also Ashra Kwasi and some other folks who go there as well. These guys understand the real history, and they know the reason why. And again, I said the reason is because the Nubian brothers and sisters in Aswan, who are more docile, and they're concerned that all of a sudden they may get a spine and say, hey, we created this, all the stuff we created, and look how we're being treated, being ghettoized, we're not in the government system, we're all of that. And they may rise up. So that's their major concern. And that's why they monitor anybody who says anything that differs from what you saw.
1: Yeah. Okay. Thank you, Mr. Nelson. Okay.
0: All right. Thank you, Asia. And thank you for your thoughts, too. And anybody been to Egypt, I'd love to hear what you guys got to say, if it coincide what Asian said and also what Greg said earlier, because Greg came back from Kemet. 800-450-7876. Aleem's on line 4, calling from Richmond. Grand Rising, Aleem.
2: Grand Rising. I'm Salam Aleem, and family. I like much of what Mark from Anaheim was saying. I appreciate his comments a lot. A lot of time when listening, we think about the past. I want to say that Minister Farrakhan has told us of much of what American planned to do before it hit. You know, when they attacked Libya, the minister went there to warn Mr. Gaddafi in person. And anytime we get that kind of warning in advance, we need to look into and follow the lead. Much of what the minister told us of what was coming from the virus, the plague that they was trying to attack us with those penicillins and things. Those messages came to us in advance. And so when I hear Mark talk, I would like for him to go in more on what was revealed in advance through Minister Farrakhan to warn us as a people. You know, like he told us in advance about what Israel and what Trump was going to do. And this just didn't come from a inside tip from the government. This came from a divine intervention. So in the future, I would like to hear Mark comment when the minister went to Libya to save Gaddafi, talking about the attack. I would like to hear him speak on that a little more. And thank you for letting me, you know, get through this morning. And I have a package for you and brother. I told him I was going to send y'all some T-shirts. So send me your information where to mail it to.
0: All right.
2: Thank you very much.
0: I'll put you on hold, and Kevin will give you that information. Thank you, Brother Ali. Thank you for your thoughts this morning. 6 minutes away from the top of the hour, let's go to line 7. Brother Tony Browder is joining us. Grand Rising, Brother Tony. Welcome back to the program.
3: Good morning, Brother Carl. Good morning. I just happened to tune in about 10, 15 minutes ago and heard you and the previous caller talking about some Egypt-related issues, and felt the need to call in and echo some of what the brother was saying and amplify a few thoughts as well. You know, the concern is African-Americans coming to Egypt and bringing the truth that the Egyptian government, the current Egyptian government, has been trying extremely hard to suppress. So as I mentioned when I was last on your show 2 weeks ago, they have amped up the pressure only against African-American groups. They doubled the security. They have prevented us from lecturing in the evening, as we have done for over 3 decades. And they want us basically to just come, spend our money, and then go home. So that's a untenable position. I've been meeting with some folk. I've got some friends who are former State Department officials. I've been meeting with them, discussing this issue and raising some concerns. And even though they share with me rather candidly that even though we don't have a friend in the White House, someone who is willing to advocate for us as American citizens abroad, there are people of goodwill who know injustice when they see it and are willing to go to bat for us. So I've got some meetings lined up and we'll map out a strategy for how these issues can be addressed and minimized. And I'll keep you and your listeners informed. But it's something that is.
0: Let me jump in here because we're talking about. I got to ask you this question, Brother Tony. So what's the reason why? Why is it clamped down? Why do they want this information out?
3: Well, you know, a couple of reasons. One, people have been perpetuating lies and misinformation for so long, and when we present a counter narrative, then that makes these officials and these scholars look like either liars or ignorant people. That's really what's at stake. They want to suppress any competition to the official narrative. And I just texted you a few minutes ago a photograph of Anwar Sadat's mother. Now, last October, the Egyptian government got kicked at me because I had written in a Substack article that Sadat's mother was Nubian. That's a known fact. And so for me to make that statement in an article caused them to shut down the work that we were doing in Egypt, the Base of Restoration Project. And they have since decided that they weren't going to open that project. This is their way of getting back at me for opening my mouth and talking about the history. But anybody can see from that photograph, and it's common knowledge. It's on Wikipedia. Anybody can Google Anwar Sadat's mother and see that she was Nubian. So the pushback that they're offering now.
0: Brother Tony, hold that thought right there. We got to step aside and check the traffic right out of different cities. When we come back, I think this needs to be explained to the family, but what they're trying to do to curtail the knowledge or stop the knowledge about our ancestors in Egypt. Family, what are your thoughts? It's an Open Phone Friday. Free your mind and reach out to us at 800-450-7876, and we'll take your phone calls next.
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4: 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We are 1010 WOLB. Carl Nelson's views and opinions are his own and are not necessarily those of the staff and management of Radio 1, its sponsors, or advertisers. The following is a replay of this morning's Carl Nelson Show. This is not a live broadcast. No phone calls, please.
0: And somehow you think we came up a little weak? Well, reach out to us. Or if there's something going down in your corner of the world and you think the rest of the universe would benefit from hearing about it, as long as it's free and legal, we'd love to hear from you. So free your mind and then reach out to us. Again, our number is toll free. It's also worldwide. It is 800-450-7876. Before we left, we're speaking with Brother Tony Browder. Brother Tony, hematologist. He just got back from Egypt. And Brother Tony, I don't know if you remember, if you heard, if you were up earlier, we had a call from McGreg who just got back from Kemet. He was on a tour with Ashraf Qureshi, and his mind was blown. You know, he was just, it was just lost for words to explain what he saw, what happened to him. And so my question before the break was, why are they keeping this information? Well, I want you guys to provide us with this information. What's the bottom line? So I'll let you finish explaining that.
3: Sure. So Carl, what we are witnessing in Egypt, what we have been witnessing in Egypt since 2018, is a dramatic uptick in anti-African-American sentiments, or what I refer to as Afrophobia, fear of Black people, fear of Africans. And it's been steadily increasing since 2018. And what it represents is a certain element within the current Egyptian government that is using accusations against African Americans to stoke feelings of nationalism. So we're witnessing the same thing right here in this country, white nationalism. We're witnessing the same thing all across Europe. Whenever white folk and their proxies feel threatened, they circle the wagons and began to talk about white fragility and the need for white men specifically to shore up their territory. So the Egyptians, basically honorary whites. And so they have a need to continue to perpetuate this false narrative that their ancestors were the people responsible for building the pyramids, temples, and monuments. So it's a story that's been told for hundreds of years, but anyone who understands the history knows that the Arabs did not arrive into Egypt until 648 AD, and they came in as conquerors. Anyone who knows the history knows that when the Arabs came in, they were the ones responsible for removing all of the stone from the pyramids to build mosques and bridges. They were the ones, it has been documented, who were responsible for taking pot shots at the Sphinx, because they consider anything that was created before the birth of Muhammad is haram. So there's this inconsistency, this historical inconsistency, which doesn't jive. And so what many of our scholars have done, the John Lee Clarks, the Dr. Benz, the A.C. Hilliards, Charles Fresh, and Sirma, and others, what they've done was to revive a discussion that is over 100 years old, where African and African-American scholars have documented the African foundations of Nile Valley civilization and the spread of the knowledge and those people from the Nile River Valley to the Niger River Valley. That information has been thoroughly documented, but it's been suppressed. And with us now bringing that information forward, we're creating a dilemma for those in power who want to suppress this information at all costs. So that's what we're dealing with now in real time. And the only thing that can keep this ball moving forward is for African Americans to be clear about our history, African history. Egypt is in Africa. Egypt is not in the Middle East. There's no such place in the Middle East. That was a geopolitical move in order to separate Egypt from Africa and African people from their own history and culture. So we've got to wake up. We've got to be intelligent. We've got to do the research. And we have to talk intelligently and present documented information that supports this narrative. So that is what's at stake. And, you know, my coming on your show, Carl, affords me the opportunity to share what I know in real time. And I think I may have said it the last time I was on the show, but I really realized, based on the pushback that we're getting now from the Egyptian government and from the national security elements within the Egyptian government, they are using our study tours to Egypt as a foil to say that we can potentially disrupt the national security of Egypt by causing the Nubian population in Aswan particularly to rise up. So that's BS. I know it's BS. They're doing what they feel they need to do in order to survive. But the key to changing the situation is African-American. The more we understand this history, the more we can articulate this history and spread it to other people all around the world, the quicker these dynamics will change. So, you know, it's a discussion that you will be hearing more about in the coming months. I'm slated to do my last study tour to Egypt in December. And right now I'm working to ensure that I'll be able to do the lectures as I've done for the past almost four decades. And that I'm trying to reason with reasonable people who are there. So we're working through some back channels, trying to get some things changed so that we will be, we will feel as though we are wanted in Egypt and not just being corralled and surveilled in order to prevent us from interacting with the Nubian population as we have always done.
0: All right. Brother Tom, before we let you go, Dr. Daoud Watts, you introduced us to Dr. Watts. He's been on this program as a guest several times. And he's made his transition. Can you fill us in on what happened with Dr. Watts?
3: Sure. Well, his daughter called me last week to tell me that that he had passed. He had been hospitalized and had a heart attack and passed last Wednesday. So we're in the process of organizing a memorial service, which will be held this Sunday at the Thurgood Marshall Center from 3 until 5. So in Kiki Taifa is going to be involved in that, who's on the show regularly. Greg Carr, who's returning from Egypt today, is going to be doing the libation. And we're going to, you know, honor another fallen comrade and cherish his memory and lift him up as an ancestor. That same day, that same Sunday, the 16th, is also the birthday of Anoka Rashidi. And so I'm going to be participating in an online discussion about Renoko, his life, and his work. We're doing this program in sponsorship with the Renoko Rashidi Institute. His sister and my sister Teresa have been working tirelessly to keep Renoko's name and legacy alive. So we're going to be doing that on Sunday as well. And I might add that yesterday, the 13th of August, was the 19th anniversary of the passing of Issa Hilliard. So for me, this is a time of deep reflection as I'm reflecting on the loss of two comrades who have been instrumental in my development, and now the loss of Daoud Malik Watts, who, you know, Daoud was kind of like the Renoko Rashidi of D.C., man. He knew West African history like I know the back of my hand. And so we're losing our stalwarts, but that also means that other people need to step up. And as others step up to fill the void, they have left a record of how you do the scholarship, how you do the research, how you do the presentation. And my position has always been, Carl, we don't have to make anything up. Our history is so grand and so glorious and so deep that all we need to do is recite the information that our scholars have preserved and presented to us and pass this information on to the next generation, and we're going to be all right. That's where things are going. And I'm sure over the course of the next, you know, decade or so, we will be proven correct and hopefully acknowledged for having opened up some new avenues research, not just in Egyptian history, but Kushite history, Ethiopian history, and the entire Nile Valley, as well as the migration of Africans from the Nile to the Niger. Let me share this with you real quick, Carl, before I go. I had a wonderful conversation on Wednesday with a Nigerian brother who was put in contact with me by Dr. Malefe Asante. And he had read, or he had seen a presentation I had done about Abubakar Lam's book, Paths from the Nile, which documents six migrations from the Nile River Valley to the Niger River Valley. This brother has some interesting information which validate migration of Africans from Manao into Nigeria. He also has had several communications with Abubakar Lam, who is alive, who lives in Senegal, and I'm looking forward to having a conversation with him myself, expanding his knowledge, and hopefully there's a possibility we may even try to bring him to the States. So I would love to introduce him to the WRO family and have him share the expansive work that Sheikh Abdeljob, Kenneth Olubinga, and other African scholars who understand very clearly that Egypt is an indigenous ancient African civilization and that the traces of that civilization continue to exist in West Africa today. So that's one of the things on the horizon, Carl, and I'll keep you and the WOL family informed.
0: All right, and thank you for introducing us to Dr. Dawood Watts. His homegrown service, or I'm not sure how what's called chemically, but it's going to be the Thurgood Marshall Center. It's on 12th Street. Can you give us the exact address, 12th Street?
3: Sure.
0: Northwest?
3: Sure. It's a memorial service. Dawood was a practicing Muslim, so he was buried last Thursday. So we are his daughter, Bill Keith, is spearheading this memorial service, which will be at the Thurgood Marshall Center, 1816 12th Street Northwest, 12th Street between S and T. It is from 3 o'clock until 5 o'clock. There'll be discussions about Dawood and his work, and there will also be a display of many of his publications. He was the founder of Afro Visions back in the 80s. He produced a number of cutting-edge publications documenting different aspects of African, West African history and culture that were often overlooked. So we're going to honor this brother at the Thurgood Marshall Center, and then I've got to run upstairs to my office and jump on the Zoom to discuss Renoko Rashidi. So it's going to be a busy weekend, but I can't think of a better way to spend my time than honoring two brothers who dedicated their lives to uplifting African people.
0: All right. Thank you, Brother Tony. Thank you for sharing your thoughts this morning.
3: All right. Take care, Carl. Right,
0: that's a chematologist, Brother Tony Browder. 14 of the top there. Let's go to Brooklyn. Brother Calvin's winning. First, he's online, too. Grand Rising, Brother Calvin. Your thoughts on this open phone
15: Peace,
0: Friday.
15: Brother Carl. I recently met Robin Walker, the author of When We Ruled. I met him in London. And I want to see how we can get him on your program.
0: Oh, of course. I'm familiar with his work, but not him himself. I can put you on to, well, I'll give you my email address. Maybe we can start the conversation from there.
15: Right.
0: Do you have a pen or a pencil ready? Or
15: hold on.
0: I'll tell you what, because we're coming up on a break, and we're going to put you on hold. When we
15: right.
0: go to the break, Kevin will give you all the information. Again,
15: okay.
0: Is he open to coming on the program and share his thoughts with us first?
15: Sure, because I was just with him. I have his details and everything. So if you can give me some information that I can share with him, we can have him on. And also, one more thing. I seem not to be able to get your broadcast live in London. I don't know what I'm doing wrong.
0: Oh, shouldn't
15: the
0: be
15: live
0: a problem.
15: Broadcast. I can get your podcast, but not the live broadcast.
0: Yeah, because we do have a lot of listeners in London. I don't. One of them is Paul. I don't know how they listen, but and we got some folks in Manchester who listen all the time. Some people in Birmingham. I have conversations with folks that text me while the program is going on. Some people
15: okay.
0: in South London, Croydon. You know, so we got a lot of listeners in the UK. I don't know what the issue is, but I'll check it out because it's streamed. So it's not the radio station. Because the radio station. It's the stream. I guess it's the service there who decides whether or not to pick up the stream. But what they can do if they don't get the stream on the DC level, they can also try the Baltimore level as well. So you can share that information with them. But listen, we got to take a short break with me, and I'm going to put you on hold, and Kevin will give you all the information, and we'll try to get him on the air. But thank you for sharing that information with us this morning.
15: Thank you so much, Brother Carl.
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1: What's one of your favorite memories?
2: 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It completely changed the way I look at the ocean.
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0: Eggman Rising family, thanks for rolling with us on this Friday morning and starting your weekend with us. It's an open phone Friday. That's the name of the program. You know how to reach us. 800-450-7876. And just our brother Calvin from Brooklyn, he talked about being in London. Let me just share this with you. We don't like to brag all the time, but we're doing real well. This program is in the top 1% globally podcast. Let me say that again. Top 1% globally. I thought I'd share with that. Somebody sent me that a few weeks ago, and I said, okay, interesting. But thank you for all of those people who download the podcast. It's probably where we have a huge contingent in Europe and also on the continent as well. And thank you all for checking in with us. 800-450-7876. Marvin's in Baltimore. He's on line one. Grand Rising, Marvin, your thoughts on this open phone Friday.
1: Hey, Tom. How you doing this morning, man?
0: Still learning, Marvin.
1: Hey, Tom. The only thing I got to say this morning is a few things, not that much, but what I want to say is that all the information that I hear my people come to this radio station and talk and say, I mean, I ain't not the mad one of them. All of them got a different opinion, and all their opinions to me is good. It's like a family. But the thing is, we talk about the white man a lot, and we know what we're talking about. But what plan do we have for it? The plan that we should have for it is what we talk about, what we gather, all the information that we got, man. We got enough. We don't need to talk about the white man no more. We need to put all that information together and come up with a plan. See what I'm saying? I mean, my people, listen, I'm telling you again, my people is good. These people come on this radio station, I'm not knocking there. One of y'all. All of y'all got an opinion about something that's good. Don't y'all think it's time for y'all to put those opinions together? It ain't gonna cost y'all enough to do it. And we don't have to let, like I say, I'm not myself repeating myself.

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1: Preview, Mayor Bowser put both of their names up to the D.C. City Council for their to be extended. But the current Democratic nomination for mayor, Mrs. Janice George and Mr. Charles Allen, they would not approve that. So what we have, Carl, we have in the U.S., we have nationally only 207 public service commissioners serving on public service commissions around the nation, but we only have 15 African Americans. Washington, D.C. is the only place in America where you have a three-commission public service commission that are all made up by African Americans, Mr. Emil Thompson, Mr. Ted Traview, and Mr. Beverly. They have done an outstanding job, Carl, in terms of their track record in protecting the utility ratepayers of the District of Columbia. And we are caught in a catch-22 because we reside within the PJM region, which is the regulatory entity that controls the grid that impacts 13 states and the District of Columbia. Now, in 2025-26, the PJM, which is the organization that sets the annual wholesale rates, and I was just on, I just called in several weeks ago in May talking about there was a press conference which was held by the Chesapeake Bay organization and the Maryland Conservation of Voters talking about the meeting that was held in Baltimore. At that time, Paul, the PJM chose to cap out the $329.17 settlement cap for all 13 states and the District of Columbia. So to put this in perspective, Brother Carl, we went from paying $28.92 in 25-26 to $269.92. That was a 900% rate hike. So we went from paying as ratepayers from $2.2 billion to $14.7 billion. In May of this year, the PJM came back and they capped out the settlement cap, which was $300.29. So we got hit with a $16 billion electricity rate hike as of June 1. Now, it's hard to believe that Mr. Allen and Mrs. George serve on the council, and I know she is an attorney, with having Tommy Wells as her former head of the D.C. Department of Energy and Environment director. They're not aware of this. They have blamed Brother Emil Thompson and Brother Traview for that rate hike. That is unconscionable. Mr. Ted Traview, while he was the director of DCSEU, which is the agency which DOEE contracts, they put over $20 million. They were putting that annually to put solar systems on rooftops for D.C. residents. Their accomplishments are so outstanding, Carl, that they put over $1,130,000 units on residents in all eight wards, low and moderate income residents. They built out enough capacity with what we call micro mini grids on the top of buildings and parking lots.

0: that they have been able to enroll 11,000. The solar subscription companies have been able to enroll over 11,000 D.C. residents in subscription solar. That's not on your roof. That's a subscription piece. It is free, F-R-E-E, to anyone who pays an electric bill in 13 states, 15 states in the District of Columbia. But for this gentleman, Brother Emil Thompson, to submit his resignation and be accused and blamed, and Brother Ted Preview, who possibly an extension, because their positions expired on June 30, 2026. Mayor Bowser, as I said, put up their name several times to the city council. For them not to be extended is a travesty to our nation's capital and our ratepayers, because these brothers have done their job. And I know about that, Carl, because you have given me the ability to come on your show and talk about these various programs over the years and warn our people about the impact of data centers on this. Matter of fact, out of the $16 billion rate cost, $9.3 billion is directly because we live in the PJM and we have over 1,501 data centers online throughout these 13 states that make up the PJM regulatory entity. So it's totally unfair when the governors of the 13 states and the mayor had to get together and sue the PJM at the Federal Regulatory Commission and state legislatures. In those state legislatures don't have a seat at the table with the PJM. The PJM is comprised of 1,131 corporations who are vested in the fossil fuel industry, and we know those are the people who are backing Trump. So this is a travesty. Our people in the district need to be sending letters of support on behalf of these brothers. And Mr. Thompson has already submitted his admission. Emil Thompson has already submitted his resignation. And if you read his letter that he has posted on the Public Service Commission website, it is very, very chilling to see the fact that Tommy Wells knows this, and he is Mrs. George's campaign manager. They know better, Carl. So I want you to.
1: Well, let me jump in here and ask you this, though. No, Ron, before you go, ask you, have you asked for a meeting directly with Ms. George? Have you done that?
0: Well, I'm going to be going to her listening sessions in September and bringing this up. I've made calls, but nobody's gotten back to me, Carl. So that's all you can do. You can't make anybody do anything, but you can reach out. I'm just saying, I think the sister is brilliant. She's a very sharp sister, but she's new to the process. So I get trying to give everybody, because she just came on the council in 2021. She was elected in 2020. So what I'm saying is, but Tommy Wells knows better, Carl. He knows better. And he has the hookup with the corporate interests that have come through DOEE wanting to do business. So he has the ability to raise money for anybody he chooses to raise money. I think he has some alternative motives. I think they want to justify the D.C. Public Service Commission and put somebody there that in them two brother slots that don't look like us. And that's very concerning to me, because not because they're black, because they have done the work and they've done an outstanding job. So, yes, Carl, I've reached out. But anybody want to get in contact with me, it's 202-246-4924, and they can go to my website at positivechangepc.com. I will be doing my show this morning, Solar Now in the Future with its Economic Impact, and laying out these dynamics for our community, because this is a travesty. And for anyone out there who is living in the DMV market area, my company, the Positive Change Purchasing Cooperative, we have launched a marketing campaign for the DMV. People can go buy Best Cuts at Georgia Avenue. Brother Fred, you can pick up postcards, they'll scan the barcode, pass the information on, because this is free. But these programs are going to cap out. Maryland right now has room for 300,000 people to enroll. The District of Columbia does not have a cap. Virginia just passed legislation increasing their community solar subscription for 125,000 more residents in Virginia. So we need to get people to lock in their rates to protect themselves, because the price of electricity ain't going nowhere but continually through the roof.
1: All right. Thank you for sharing that for us. And Ron, thank you for being on guard for us, because, you know, they think we're asleep at the wheel, but you're there watching them. So, and thank you for reporting.
0: Keep us in the loop. Back on for an hour, brother, because the drive-bys of these quick shows, I appreciate this on Friday, but it's a lot of stuff happening and impacting our people in this energy thing sector. And Carl, you've been the only one that's given any voice to this thing. And it's tragic what's happening around the country to our Black developers and our Black farmers, and how these data centers are coming in and taking their lands, and the white folks is benefiting, and we being left out. It is tragic what is happening under the renewable energy industry, and none of it would have taken place without the Black folk. And that is what has me warm about this. Everybody's running in our face. Well, we got to vote, but we need to vote our interests. I'm concerned about Black folks' interests, us getting ahead, because everybody else has circled the wagons, and they're looking out for their communities and their interests. And if we don't do that, the Creator takes care of those who take care of themselves. And I'll close on that note, brother. You have a blessed day. Thank you once again.
1: Thank you, Ron. 800-450-7876. Brother Ray is calling us from New York City. He's on line 4. Grand Rising, Ray, your thoughts on this Open Phone Friday.
2: Yeah, good morning. Good morning, Carl. You can hear me?
1: Sure.
2: Okay, good. Yeah, because sometimes my phone drops. Right. Yeah, first of all, I want to say about Mark Fanner had mentioned. You know, okay, maybe he was eating a hamburger. I've never heard that before, but, you know, that's just information we haven't heard. But, and maybe he was late, but he did do his job. But the poor brother, he was pretty much punished for doing that job. I mean, he did catch them red-handed, you know, the plumbers group. But if he had been a white...
1: Oh, you're talking about Frank Wells. You tell folks what you're talking about, Ray. You're talking about Frank Wells.
2: The Watergate scandal. And it was a Black man. He was the security guard. And he caught the plumbers burglarizing the Democratic National Convention. It was at the Watergate Hotel. And he caught them. And that started the whole event of Watergate and led to the eventual downfall of Richard M. Nixon. But if he...
1: And he was ostracized for doing that.
2: He lost
1: Dick Gregory had to help him out.
2: Yeah, he had a hard time getting a job. And the poor man died broke, and he was, I mean, the man was hounded to death, okay? So, yeah, he's a hero, regardless if he was on a break or eating a hamburger. Regardless, the man did do his job, and he paid a price for it. Now, let's get to what Tony Brown said. It's interesting that he had mentioned that.
1: Hold that thought right there, Ray. We got to take a short break, our last break. I'll let you finish your thought on the other side. It's 23 minutes away from the top of the hour, family. It's an Open Phone Friday. Free your mind and reach out to us. Our telephone number is 800-450-7876, and we'll take all your phone calls next.

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1: When a child is diagnosed with cancer, the last thing parents should have to worry about is how to pay for it. 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
2: 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He has Rhabdomyosarcoma sarcoma, a soft tissue cancer. 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

0: Carl Nelson here again, family. I hope you're enjoying another great weekend. Join us right here on Monday morning when Chairman Fred Hampton returns to our classroom. The chairman will highlight the dedication of an Emmett Till Memorial. But before Chairman Fred Hampton, political analyst and author, Dr. Wilmer Leon will examine the dynamics between the progressive wing of the Democratic Party and its establishment members. And Washington, D.C. world traveler and humanitarian, Brother Sinclair Skinner will kick off the session. 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

0: 9 Grand Rising family. Thanks for staying with us all week long as well. It's an open phone Friday. This is how we start our weekends. We give you a chance to free your mind. All that means basically is to think for yourself and, you know, leave the talking points behind and share your thoughts with us at 800-450-7876. Before we left for the break, we're speaking with Ray in New York City. So, Ray, I'm going to let you finish your thought.
1: Yeah. So, like, I'm listening to Tony Browder, and he was mentioning how Anwar Sadat's mother was Nubian, which she was. And that means, they said, wait a minute, Gamal Abdel Nasser's father was probably Nubian because he came from Sudan. They were childhood friends, Sadat and Nasser. And one had a Nubian mother, and the other had a Nubian father. And so, like, if you had saw them walking down the street, you would have thought those were just two black guys walking down the street. You wouldn't have thought of them being Arab or anything like that. And I remember...
0: Well, I'm going to ask you this, though. Anwar Sadat considered himself African. I've never heard him say
1: he was
0: Arab.
1: Yes, he did.
0: Yeah. He said
1: he was African. I'm not sure about Nasser.
0: Right,
1: I mean, I read a book on him back in the 80s, and it really didn't mention it. Before Nasser, there was a Sudanese guy who was supposed to have been the head of the government when they did the revolution, but they removed him. And then Nasser took over. And, you know, after Gamal Nasser died, Sadat came in, and then he was murdered years later in a coup. But that's very interesting because, yeah, and I said, wait a minute, I know what Tony Brown's talking about because when I was in Dr. Klauska, he pointed that out to me. Well, not just to me, to all of us who was in the class. And then I brought that up, that I read the book, and he just pointed that out. I said, yeah, that's very interesting.
0: Well, let me share this with you, Ray. Tony texted me a picture of his mother, you know, Sadat's mother. And she's clearly Nubian or African, if you will. She's very melanated.
1: Now, one of the things before I leave is that friend of mine pointed out that, you know, and you've heard it because you had the guy on your show. The Nubians are classified as Caucasians here in this country. And there was a guy you had on, he tried to get that classification changed. But the Nubians, and just like also the people, the Fulani people, they have straight hair. And I know that because I've had a number of Fulani home attendants, and I know their hair is kind of straight like that. So what I'm trying to say is that all black people from Africa don't have kinky hair like us. There are black people who did not dye or straighten their hair, and their hair is naturally straight like that.
0: Well, let me ask you. That's interesting that you mentioned it. Let me ask you that, because you're correct, but you can look at some Pakistanis. You can look at some Indians who are dark-skinned, melanated, but they have straight hair. So would you consider them African, or would you give them...
1: I would consider them Asiatic black. So I'm not going to say every black person is African. They are Asian. I mean, I'm not going to say, well, everybody was black. No. They are Asiatic black. Now, they are black people, as you've had people come on the show pointed out. There are black people in India who came there several thousand years ago who have kinky hair just like us, who immigrated from Africa just like all people, but they didn't go through the change, the transformation. You know, that whole transfer, that's a long story about how, you know, we the African, then the lighter skin, but one of the transformations was the straightening, the lessening of the hair and the hair being relaxed and the whole thing. And they didn't get intermixed with the invaders from the north and then that whole thing. But no, those people who have the straight hair and who are black, they are Asiatic. I'm not going to tell any black person from outside of Africa, who is black as the ace of spades, so to speak, just a term of, you know, just description, that, well, no, you're African. If they say that they're Asiatic, they don't want to say they're African, then that's who they are. The people in the South Pacific, the Fiji Islands, you know, some of them did come from Africa, but if they acknowledge they see themselves as Asiatic, then they're Asiatic. They're South Pacific people. I'm not gonna force them into that. The Hawaiians, you could look at a picture of King Kamehameha and the last reigning ruler of Hawaii, the queen that was there, definitely a black woman. But I'm not gonna say to her, well, you're African. No, she saw herself as a Hawaiian woman, and I'm not gonna try to drag her into this, well, you're African. She knew who and what she was, and she died a queen of Hawaii, not an African queen of Hawaii.
0: Well said. Thanks, Ray. Thanks for sharing your thoughts with us.
1: Have a good
0: history
1: day, good weekend.
0: Up there as well. All righty. 13 away from the top. Our brother Haki's next. He's on line 5. Grand Rising, brother Haki, your thoughts on this Open Forum Friday.
2: Thank you, brother Carl. No, and that's good news that you got your, your number one podcaster, like I expected, right? Good job with that. But I wanted to mention, interesting, Carl. I was in the Navy. I was on an aircraft carrier like the Abraham Lincoln. I was on what's called the USS John C. Stennis, and you know, I could imagine because we actually, were in the Persian Gulf. Like some operation for like 89 days, like literally out at sea. So, I mean, you know, I can imagine, I think I need to apply for my disability, whatever, for that PTSD. But, I can imagine,
0: hold up though right there, brother. What was it like though? Did you get cabin fever? I mean, 89 days after
2: 81 days, 81 days, 81 out days.
0: What, after 20 days? I mean, after a week.
2: Yeah. I think this Abraham Lincoln thing, I think they were like having like real operations. We were just like, you know, I don't know if it was called something shield, like Iraqi shield or something. And I mean, we just trained almost every night, fire and all kind of other preventative types of things. It was always, you know, something. Almost every night we didn't go sleep till 10 o'clock. That was it. It was hot, you know. Like, I mean, and just imagine those people on a flight deck. I didn't have to work, for instance, on a flight deck, but they could get 120, 130 with, you know, like up there. I mean, these people, they barely slept. I could imagine. With the flight deck people were under, you know, so that's, you know, I worked in an office, but, that's really interesting, to hear that story. But, I also wanted to mention real quick, so that InvestFest conference, it was very interesting, unique experience for me just to, you know, I've heard about it for the last 6 years. That's in Atlanta. And of course, NABJ was after, but, you know, people, you know, because something happened that was real popular. So one of the brothers said something. They went on the Breakfast Club and said that the city of Atlanta didn't support them. So that was a big, big debate, you know, that everybody saying that they were, some were saying they were ungrateful, and then some were saying, like, what should Atlanta do? You know, for him. So, but my thing is, Carl, and I'll just, you know, let you get another call if you got one. But I appreciate what the ABC did. They had their conference at HBCU. I know that this conference in Atlanta had like 31,000 people. So, you know, they had Steve Harvey, Serena Williams. I mean, those are the, you know, celebrities and Nick Cannon. But, you know, and a lot of, I spent most of my time in the, you know, with the people when the vendor area, they had some good black businesses, you know, that had some valuable, insightful information about conserving business, you know, conserving black wealth, creating black wealth. So, you know, and ownership. So I just appreciate, you know, those people that came out, you know, and I was able to network with a lot of people, spent a lot of money, you know, trying to support the vendors, you know, so I know how it is being out there and don't nobody support you. So, yeah.
0: All right. Thank you, brother.
2: All right, Buck. We're
0: gonna keep moving. All right. Thank you for sharing your thoughts with us this morning. 9 away from the top there. Robert's in Kansas City. He's on line 1. Grand Rising, Robert, your thoughts on this Open Forum Friday.
3: Yes, sir. Thanks for taking my call, Carl. I was thinking about this rapper named NBA Youngboy. I guess President Trump had given him a pardon, a year or two ago. But anyway, he's been in the news because I guess he's moved to, he said he's going to move to South Korea and never come back to the U.S. But what I was thing of interesting about him, Carl, is that he's 26 years old and he has he's got 13 children by 10 different women, you know. And the question I ask myself this all the time, Carl, I'm like, why would
0: Robert, Robert, hold that. Maybe that's why he doesn't want to stay in the States. He's got 13 baby moms, or 10 baby moms, whatever. That's a lot of child support. But go ahead and finish your thought. That's what jumped out
3: at me. And here's the thing, Carl. This is the question I ask myself about these females. Why would you open your legs up to somebody just because they can sing and dance? You know, but our women, a lot of our young women, and that's all they listen to is hip-hop music, because I park in a convenience store and I listen to the music coming out of their vehicles, where most of these rappers are singing about sex, money, violence, and material things, and about themselves. But like I asked myself, well, why would you open your legs up to somebody who can sing and dance? That's your motive for being with him. But a lot of our young women they actually go out looking for these type of guys who make this type of music, who sing about the type of subjects that they are singing about. They actually go out and look to be with these type of guys, you know. And just, and I know you got other calls, but I just use an example. I'm sitting up here in the parking lot at this Family Dollar store, and this young woman, she walks up to me and asked me if she could give me, if I could give her a ride home, you know. And so she had a little boy with her. He was like 2 or 3. And so I, you know, she told me she was homeless. She didn't have any money to get on the bus. She was mixed. She's half Filipino and half Black. And so I went ahead and gave her a ride home, because I, you know, I do ride share anyway. And she was telling me, she said she hadn't seen the father of her child since her child was born. And she's only 19, and she's homeless and staying with an auntie that she can't get along with. But as I said before, Carl, a lot of our young women are drawn to be with these type of men that's going to destroy them, that just destroys them. You know what I'm saying? But what can you do about it? You know, but that's what Brother Siddiqui talked about programming yesterday, you know. But so when you've been programmed to be with somebody who's going to destroy you, and the system, that's why the system pays these rappers the money that they pay them, because they know at the end of the day that all that type of message in that music, they already know that it's going to destroy the Black family. They know that. That's why they pay these rappers tens of millions of dollars to produce that type of music, because they know it's going to destroy the Black family. Anyway, thanks for taking my call, Carl.
0: All right. Thank you, Robert, in Kansas. See, let me just say this, get this off my chest. You know, I was in the store the other day, the supermarket, and there was this sister in her pajamas. In her pajamas, the thing on her head, and pajamas, slippers, and wasn't even looking clean. And it was a young, this was a, you know, got some miles on her. And I was wondering, is that where we're at now? And we're in the checkout line, and people are looking at her and staring. I know the white folks are whispering about her, you know, and they were behind me. She got on her pajamas. She got on her pajamas. Is that where we are now? So, you know, I was, Kevin, I hear about this stuff, but when you see it in the flesh, it's like, yeah, this is real. But Kevin,
4: it's called loungewear, though.
0: Is that what it is now?
4: That's the marketing. Yeah, it's loungewear. It's made out of flannel, the flannel stuff. So that's what the trend is now.
0: So she wasn't in
4: she wasn't in flannel
0: nightwear.
4: She was in lingerie.
0: Wow.
4: You're not saying.
0: Amazing. But Kevin, what's going on this weekend?
4: This weekend, I invite everyone to tune in to Sunday Joy, 12 to 3 on our sister station, Praise 92.7, 95.9. But meanwhile, in the city, there is yoga at the Krieger Museum. If you want to learn to exercise in the yoga fashion, there's a vintage car show. I love cars at the Martin Luther King Library. They always have something great at the Martin Luther King Library at 901 G Street, and it's free. And there's also a lecture about Dr. Madea Allen, and she talks about eating healthy. And that'll be at the Anacostia Museum, 1901 Fort Place in Southeast. So those are the events. And, you know, there's a lot happening in the city. There are museums and everything that you can check out, too. Malcolm X Park is having an Eat an Apple with Me event. I'm not sure what that's about, but Martin Luther King Park is, Malcolm X Park is at 16th Street Northwest.
0: All right. And family, also a celebration of life for Dr. Dawood Watts. You've heard him on this program quite a time. As Brother Tony mentioned, it's going to be at Thurgood Marshall Center. That's on 12th Street, Northwest D.C. That's going to take place Sunday at 3 o'clock. So those of you who remember Brother Dawood Watts, make sure you go out and check him out and give him a good send-off. Family, before we leave you, I just want to remind that small minds like to talk about people who like to gossip a lot. Average minds talk about events, you know, like concerts and ball games. But great minds come together, discuss ideas, trying to provide some solutions to all our problems. You know, we have a lot of problems. Thank you for sharing your mornings with us. Stay strong, stay positive, please stay healthy. We'll see you Monday morning, 6 o'clock, right here in Baltimore on 1010 WOLB and also in the DMV on 1450 W.
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